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10: All right, NBA Finals kickoff tomorrow night down in San Antonio. The Spurs and Knicks, New York on fire. They've won 11 straight games in the postseason, but have played just four games since the 10th of May. Spurs favored by 5 in game number 1. Tom Dundon's quest for a championship is about to kick off. The Stanley Cup Finals at the Lenovo Center in Raleigh. Hurricanes and the Las Vegas Golden Knights. You can watch that game on ABC. Mariners are hoping to make it 8 straight wins. Game 2 against the Mets coming up tonight from T-Mobile Park at 6:40. Logan Gilbert gets a call for Seattle. Aaron Judge out of the lineup tonight for the Yankees, dealing with a bone bruise, which is causing some discomfort in his shoulder. Jose Caballero will get the start in the outfield in his place. More of the Rip City Drive with Chad Doing coming at you right now.
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1: All right, I've been in interaction with a couple of different people. Let's clear up some historical sports facts. So the Michael Jordan flu game was not against the Knicks in the playoffs. That was in the NBA Finals, well documented in the Last Dance documentary. But he had the flu in Game 5 of the 97 Finals against the Utah Jazz with the series tied up at 2. MJ went wild even though he had the flu, and put up the points necessary to get Chicago the win, and they went back to Chicago and won that series the next game, which was game number 6. So I don't know if it was the flu. Did he get bad pizza? Some people suggest it was food poisoning. Michael was sick and visibly so, but the flu game was game 5 of the 97 NBA Finals. Also, it was not John Paxson that hit the shot for Chicago. You got to keep the years straight. So in 1997, Game 6, after Chicago and Utah went back to the Windy City, it was Steve Kerr from Michael Jordan who hit the game-winning shot to clinch the series for Chicago. But if you go back to 1993, that was the year that Charles Barkley won MVP and the Phoenix Suns were the best team in the NBA, best record. They had home court advantage throughout. So it was the Bulls and the Suns in the NBA Finals. And a bizarre series where Chicago won the first two games on the road in Phoenix. They go back home to Chicago. They lose 2 out of 3. And Chicago's got a 3-2 series lead going back to Phoenix for game 6. Now, in that game, it was highly contested. I went back and watched that one recently. It was John Paxson from Horace Grant who hit the game winner in that game 6 in Phoenix, which clinched the first three-peat for the Chicago Bulls. So John Paxson hit the game-winning shot in Game 6 of the 93 Finals, Bulls and Suns, and it was Steve Kerr who hit the game-winning shot in Game 6 in the series clincher against the Utah Jazz in the 97 Finals. So there you have it. That should straighten that out. And, you know, it's sometimes, you know, I'll tell you what's happening as time goes on. I've got so many games and so many players and so many different plays that are jammed into my memory banks that a lot of times the details get a little bit fuzzy. This is why I love YouTube, because I can go back and pull up a lot of times the game or the play that I'm thinking about to make sure it's how I remembered it. But two of the best sports resources on the internet are Basketball Reference and Pro Football Reference. Two of the greatest websites of all time. What's great about Pro Football Reference is you can go back to any year that's been played in the league, and you can pull up the season, you can pull up your team, and you can look back at each individual game. And they got box scores for every single game your team has played. And so a lot of times, if I'm trying to remember certain things about the Broncos or certain seasons or players, I can go back through Pro Football Reference and be able to pull up the season, the player, and pull up those type of details. I also think it's fun sometimes to go through the box scores on different games that you've gone to. And I've done that over the years, too, just to remember certain details about the games, because it's hard to remember as time goes on, you know, all the exact things that went down. But I like to do that for games I've been to live, like games that were really exciting or big-time football games. I like to go back and look at some of the details on those games. Some of those games are available on YouTube, but some of them aren't. But it's nice to go back and reread some of the details of the game, because you can be like, oh, I forgot about that play or that player, or that guy had this many points, or this guy scored that many touchdowns. It's pretty amazing to look back upon. And there are certain games that have a lot of meaning to me. Like for me, you know, one of my favorite things to do when I was younger, when we moved out here to the Northwest, the Broncos and Seahawks were in the same division. And so every year I would head down to G.I. Joe's, and I would wait in line at Ticketmaster when the NFL tickets went on sale, and I'd get a pair of tickets for the Broncos-Seahawks game up at Kingdome. A couple of years it was at Husky Stadium, but I'd get a pair of tickets for the game so me and my dad could go together. The first year in 89, that was the first time I'd went to a Broncos-Seahawks regular season game at the Kingdome. I went, and I mentioned this story, I went on the train from Vancouver up to Seattle with me and my buddy Jeff. We were both 14 at the time, and our parents allowed us to ride the train up to Seattle, go to the game, and come back home. Pretty amazing. It's one of the best days of my life. It was so much fun. So I remember that. The next year in 1990, my dad and I drove up to Seattle and went to the game. And that game's on YouTube, and it was a crazy game because the Seahawks won the game 17-12. But the crazy part about that game, and I pulled it up on YouTube to see if I can remember it, and the Broncos had the ball right around midfield, but they needed a touchdown to win, but time was running out. So their best option was to heave the ball, four straight Hail Marys, and they had won the final one. Elway threw it about 60-plus yards in the air, and he got it high up in the air, like the typical type of jump ball that you want in the end zone. And it got tipped around, and Michael Young caught the ball in the back of the end zone, and it should have won the game, but there was a flag on the play for illegal motion. And when you go back and watch it, it was pretty clear that one of the Bronco receivers, I think it might have been either Mark Jackson or Vance Johnson, they were in motion towards the line of scrimmage when the ball was snapped. So it was the right call. But I was pretty excited for like 5 seconds because I thought the Broncos had pulled off a miraculous win. But I like to go back and look at those games because I remember them so well because I was with my dad, which is a lot of fun. And a lot of times what will happen is people will post these old games I've been waiting to see on YouTube. And so I can go back and watch a lot of those games up at the Kingdome or on YouTube so I can watch that. But I like going back through and looking at the box score. The first game I went to at the Coliseum, Blazers and Nuggets, and Michael Adams put up 34 points. It was actually a game that Denver won 136-127 late in the season before the Blazers made their first run to the finals with Rick Adelman as head coach. But things like that. I saw the Blazers and Nuggets in Denver in 1988. Blazers won that game, but it was a game where both Clyde Drexler and Alex English went off. So, again, you know, just websites that can help with details. I do want to talk about the NBA Finals. I'll get to my prediction tomorrow. I do think this is going to be a highly competitive NBA Final because I think the Knicks match up pretty well. You know, a couple of the keys that we've talked about today, number one, the Knicks have more size. You know, the Thunder relied on smaller guards who could switch, you know, to operate their defense. And Dylan Harper and Stephon Castle, because they're so physically strong, bigger guards, they're able to, you know, just push their way into the paint and get shots right at the rim. They could play bully ball on the smaller Thunder guards. But now they're going to be matched up with bigger, longer defenders who are more stout, guys like OG Anunoby, Mikal Bridges. And that's going to make life more difficult on the Spurs guards. Of course, it's going to come down to Wembanyama. We know what happened the last series in the games where he decided to be dominant in the paint and set a tone early. They won. In the three games they lost, game one, game three, and game five, he was relegated to being a mid-range player, not aggressive, not in the paint, and not being a difference maker there. And those are the games that Thunder won. So it's pretty clear that, you know, between the mindset of Victor Wembanyama, his coaching staff, and his teammates, they've got to make a concerted effort along with Wembanyama's, you know, determination to make sure that he's living in the paint and making life tough on both ends for the Knicks in that type of position. But it's about him, you know, being physical, getting into position, and attacking. And when he plays like that, they're nearly impossible to beat because there's not really no one that has an answer for him. But keep an eye on this number here as the series plays out. Look at his shot quality. Where is his shot? Where are Wimby's shots coming from? Are they coming from the paint area? Or is he settling for threes because the Knicks have been able to push him away from the basket? That's going to be critical. Wembanyama's aggressiveness, his mindset, and the type of game he wants to play in combination with his teammates looking to get him in a position to score in the paint is going to be critical. Also, Wembanyama's assignment on defense. He's probably going to be put on Josh Hart the majority of the time. And the reason why you would do this, just like they did with Alex Caruso in the Thunder series. Now, Caruso made them pay. They put Wemby on Caruso so that Wemby could be freed up to be able to roam and be a rim protector and create havoc on defense, which he does. But as a result, Caruso hit 61% of his threes in the first three games, and the Thunder were up 2-1. They're going to put him on Josh Hart because Josh Hart has struggled mightily to be able to make three-point shots throughout the course of the postseason. He did a great job. He had his best season, 42% from three during the regular season, and that's a really good number. He hit 49% from the corners during the regular season. But in the postseason, only 31% from three and 36% from the corners. So why wouldn't you dare him to shoot? So it's going to be important for Josh Hart to make some threes and get closer to that percentage he had during the regular season, especially from the corners, because you've got to find a way to draw Wimby away from the basket. And if Josh Hart's going to be left alone and he doesn't make shots, that's going to allow Wimby to create havoc with his length and his defense and his rim protection. So keep that in mind, and we'll see how that works. Now, Karl Anthony Towns is going to be key, because if Wimby is forced to go to Karl Anthony Towns, meaning if the Spurs put a smaller guy on Karl Anthony Towns, someone like Champagne, and Towns starts to become a problem where he's able to put the ball on the floor and attack the rim and get easy buckets inside, then they're going to have to make an adjustment, and they'll probably use Wimby. But that could be critical, because you have to respect Towns' ability to shoot the three, and that would bring Wimby away from the basket. So the Knicks are going to need guys to continue to make shots like we've seen throughout their playoff run, because you've got to put pressure on Wimby to get him away from the basket. If guys don't hit threes and he's allowed to just sit back there and rim protect, they're going to be in big trouble. And I think it's also going to be a real challenge. I love Jalen Brunson, his ability to get to his spots and get a shot off. It's going to be a lot of fun to watch to see how crafty Brunson can be against physical guards like Castle and Harper. And Brunson being undersized, how will he fare against those guys? All right, 503-248-0620 is your telephone number. It is Hops Ticket Tuesday here on the Rip City Drive. Yes, last week was the first Tuesday. And every Tuesday throughout the baseball season, because I care about people, we're going to give you a chance to get out to Hops Ballpark and check out some baseball, which is going to be critical. So I want you to do that. I want you to experience

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0: really interesting stat as we get ready for the NBA Finals coming up tomorrow night, Game 1 in New York. Since Victor Wembanyama was drafted, there are 20 players who have defended him for at least 100 half-court matchups. The player he has tallied the fewest player points per 100 matchups against as his primary assignment is OG Anunoby. That's pretty impressive. I think one of the big keys, and it's been a key throughout the course of the NBA Finals, and Brad Botkin brings this up, you know, who's going to survive the non-Wimby minutes? In the conference finals, the Spurs outscored the Thunder by 62 points across seven games when Wembanyama was on the floor. When Wimby was off the floor, they were outscored by 36. That is a 98-point swing or 14 points per game. And for the entirety of the playoffs, the Spurs are plus 188 when Wimby is on the floor. They're minus 3 without him. So obviously, it's going to be an important part of the series because if you're the Knicks, you're going to want to make the most of those opportunities. And for San Antonio, you know, they're going to look to do the best they can to get, you know, the advantage. Big leads, and then hopefully when that second unit comes in with Luke Kornet, that, you know, they don't fall behind or completely damage the work that was done by the starters. But that's a big number. They outscored the Thunder by 62 points across the seven games in the series when Wimby was on the floor. They were outscored by 36 when he was off. That's a big swing. So, needless to say, Wembanyama and how he approaches the game, how the Knicks deal with him, and when he's off the floor, everything about Wimby is going to be the key factor, right? You know, Anunoby is one heck of a defender. He's one of those guys where he doesn't have the name recognition, you know, that some of the star players do, but I just love watching him play. His physicality, his energy, you know, he's definitely a 3-and-D type player. I think it's great. So we'll see what Wembanyama is going to be able to do. Is he going to be able to roll? Is he going to be able to catch on the move and get downhill? And what about when he's faced up against Anunoby? Three-point line or at the elbow? Like, what's he going to be able to do? You know, the real challenge for Wimby right now is just he doesn't have that go-to move. And so there are times where he's looking to move off the bounce or attack the paint where it gets a little bit clumsy. But again, you know, that's just now, right? What's going to happen over the next two or three years as he continues to figure the game out? It's going to be pretty darn scary because he's so dominant. 503-248-0620 is your telephone number. They have introduced the players. They have done the anthems. And now game one of the Stanley Cup Finals getting ready to kick off. Tom Dundon looking to get a championship with the Hurricanes, Carolina, and Las Vegas. Game one tonight. And the NBA Finals will kick off tomorrow. Kerry Agers told me he'll have that piece up on Rick Adelman on his website, kerryagers.com, coming up a little bit later tonight. I think he said the number of players, he talked to 14 former players who had a chance to play for Rick Adelman as he was putting this piece together. So it'll be nice to get some insight and perspective from those guys who had a chance to play for him. But Clyde Drexler loved him. Clyde Drexler respected him. They had a good relationship. And what Dwight told us yesterday, if you remember, is that Jack Ramsey, you know, really tried to, you know, keep Clyde Drexler under control. Wanted him to do it his way, play a certain way, and that created frustration. And so what Rick learned from that was is that he was going to let Clyde be Clyde. And so when he got the opportunity to be head coach and took over, you know, he took the leash off of Clyde and just let him go out and do his thing. And it paid off pretty well. And, you know, Clyde Drexler is one of those guys where, you know, you want her to be unbridled. Hey, Clyde, you go do you. Watching Clyde in the open floor and, you know, playing free was awesome. And Clyde could do everything. He could run the floor. He was great in transition. You know, he could score one-on-one. You know, very underrated rebounder. He was just a unique basketball player. And he's one of those guys like MJ who played above the rim. And he looked so graceful when he was out there attacking, you know, in transition. And those guys that can, you know, palm the ball and hold the ball, you know, like it's no problem. It's just amazing to me. Carolina has scored like almost as soon as the game started. It's one zip Carolina, and the crowd is in a frenzy waving their towels. So the towels didn't work with the Trailblazers, but Dundon's got the towels working for the fans of Carolina. I mean, right out of the gate, they go down and get an opportunity and score on a breakaway. That's pretty awesome. Wow. That's a fast start for the Hurricanes. 503-248-0620 is your telephone number. You know, the other interesting question, too, is, you know, the Knicks, they've pretty much been on fire ever since about Game 4 of the Hawks series. Like, no matter who's shooting the basketball, they're making shots. And they have the ability to score from anywhere on the court. During the regular season, the Knicks ranked outside the top 10 in restricted area attempts, paint attempts, mid-range attempts, and three-point attempts per game. What that means is it's a good thing. They have an elite offense that can't be narrowed down to a couple of spots on the floor. They have led the playoffs in shots inside the restricted area and paint points per game at 53, up from 47 in the regular season. Hard to see that continuing against San Antonio with Victor Wembanyama, but we'll see. You know, the Spurs, Shai Gilgeous-Alexander saw his layup attempts basically cut in half against San Antonio in the Western Final, and he was forced into heavy jump shots. He only converted 41% in the series, down from 55% in the regular season. So the question is, you know, what is Jalen Brunson going to be able to do? Now, Brad Bakken says that Jalen Brunson may be better suited than SGA to score effectively against San Antonio. And Bakken says he's better, or at least more comfortable at volume pull-up three-point shots. And overall, the Knicks are lights out three-point shooting. During the regular season, they ranked fourth in three-point percentage. And in the playoffs, they're making 40% of their threes. What about Mikal Bridges? Is he going to stay hot? But, I mean, if they are, if his mid-range fallaways are going in, it's going to be more challenging for Wimby. It's just a lot of things to look at. Series. All right, Sean in Damascus has chimed back in. He says, should be a little bit excited that our new owner has his hockey team in the Stanley Cup Finals. Hopefully that's a good sign for our Blazers, who are going to be following the same path eventually. Well, I mean, that's been my point all along about Tom Dundon. You know, everyone's sounding the alarm and telling me what Tom Dundon's all about. It's not like he's an unknown quantity. I mean, look at what he's done in Carolina. And this is what gets me excited about, you know, the tenure. First off, let's just recap this real quick. So the Blazers, up until Tom Dundon took over, were run by a trust with Jody Allen and Burt Colt. It's never a good thing for your team to be run by a trust long term, because their primary focus is to get the team in order to be able to make the sale. So they're not necessarily focused on what's coming up 5 or 10 years down the road. They're focused on the here and now because they're trying to get the team ready to sell. So it's good to have someone in charge, in place, that's got a vision and is aggressive and wants to win. Now, I've already given my basic definition of what you want in an owner. You want someone who wants to win and someone that's willing to put their resources into making that happen. And Tom Dundon's already said on multiple occasions that when it comes to the players, he's not going to have a budget. You know, he's going to tighten up things on the business side the way he sees fit, which he's already starting to do. But when it comes to the players, he's not going to have a budget. So he's got the basic desire of wanting to win, being ultra competitive, and having a willingness to spend to make that happen. So that's a very good thing. But look at the track record. He took over Carolina, and that was a franchise that was a complete mess. It was a disaster. And slowly but surely, he's built it back up to where now they're one of the perennial powers in the NHL. I think they made the playoffs in every single season since he's taken over as owner. And now they're on the verge of possibly winning a championship. And the stands are packed with fans who are excited about the Hurricanes. So, again, the NHL is not the NBA. They're different. And he's going to have to learn some of the nuances and differences between the two leagues. But when you have someone who's successful and proven that he can get it done in sports, and someone that's got a vision, someone that's aggressive, someone that's very competitive, I mean, those are all the elements you want in an owner. So I think this is a time where we should be excited as Trailblazer fans, not gripping about, you know, this, that, or the other thing. I understand people's fear about the team leaving. I do not think that's going to happen. I didn't think it 4 or 5 years ago. I don't think it now. I think they're going to get the deal done. The arena will get the renovations that are required and needed, and the Blazers are going to be here long term. That's what I truly think is going to happen. And with Tom Dundon and the decisions he's making about limiting some staff members and, you know, going about things a certain way, you know, time will tell. But right now it's too early to make any bold judgments about Tom Dundon. But what we do know is the one sports team that he does run, they've been nothing but successful ever since he's taken over. And he's changed the entire culture there. He was able to work with local officials. They're building up the area around the arena. He was able to get a new lease done. So, you know, he's been through this process before. So, I mean, that's a good thing. So it's he's not an unknown quantity. We know what he's about. Carolina right now up on Vegas, one zip in the first period. NBA Finals will kick off tomorrow. The Mariners trying to make it 8 straight. They host the Mets again tonight at T-Mobile Park. That first pitch will be at 6:40, and Logan Gilbert is going to be on the call or on the mound for the Mariners. He gets the call to pitch. Just looking at, you know, what's going on in baseball right now, the hottest team in baseball, you've got the Mariners who have won 7 straight, and they are the hottest team in baseball right now, today. Now, that could change in a heartbeat, but the Mariners right now, a 2.5-game lead on the Rangers in the American League West. They've won 7 straight games and playing some pretty good baseball. But the teams that are right up there near the top, the Dodgers in the West at 38-22, the Braves in the East at 40-20, and the Brewers playing good baseball in the Central at 36-21. The other two divisions, Tampa Bay's been hot of late. They lead New York by 1 in the East at 36-21, and the Guardians on top in the AL Central at 34-27. But I like where the Mariners are at. They went through that rough patch, and now they've been able to turn it around and get things going in the right direction. Also, I think it was Steve. Congratulations to Steve, who won the 4-pack of tickets for the Hops. We'll do Hops Ticket Tuesday every Tuesday on the Rip City Drive. But Steve told Brendan that he has not been to a Hops game yet at the new ballpark, and he's excited about it. And, Steve, I would recommend get there. You know, give yourself enough time when you get there to walk around the ballpark, to check everything out that's on the inside, the food offerings, and then make sure you walk around the park and go out to the outfield. Like, the entire setup is really impressive. And when you pull into the parking lot and you're walking up the steps to the new ballpark, it looks beautiful. Like, it really is awesome. And it's pretty neat that Hillsborough is able to pull that off. And the work by their general manager, Cale Wambacher, and his entire team, and all the different people that made contributions to work with state legislators to get that done is pretty awesome. But the ballpark is, it's beautiful. Now, for me, I'm hoping to get out and enjoy some more Hop games this summer. I think for a lot of you, my daughter, her school ends at the end of this week. She's got a couple more days with finals. Friday's the final day, and then summertime will hit, which is going to be nice. And that'll give me some time to get out to the ballpark a little bit, which is going to be good. But this weather we're having right now is spectacular. The morning golf has been great. I got the tournament coming up at Willamette Valley Country Club this weekend. It's going to be on Saturday and Sunday. And hopefully I can shake off the putting miscues the last couple of days. Gosh, there's nothing worse than striking the ball well, putting yourself in a position, and just completely going Mitchell Robinson on the greens. And there's nothing worse than standing over a ball and having zero confidence because, you know, like today, I missed like 4 to 5 short birdie putts, and then I missed like 4 short par putts. It just missed opportunities all over the place. It's like, what are you doing, you moron? Oh, my gosh. That's not the type of feel you want going into a tournament. And what I like about Nancy, who I'm going to play with, Dwight's wife, the godfather, she's very competitive. And she's a classic. She's a very good athlete. She's a classic overachiever. She's great at everything she does. And she takes her golf game very seriously. And she's fun to be on the course with because her and I are the same. We're not real chatty out there on the golf course. But I like her mindset and her determination. It's very good. But I like this matchup in the finals. You know, I'll give my prediction tomorrow. But, you know, I wouldn't have thought going into the playoffs that the Knicks were going to make the finals. I'm not surprised based on the Eastern Conference, but I would have picked Boston over them, but here the Knicks are, And I wouldn't have thought that the Knicks would have a chance to match up and win a championship. But I think now, based on what we've seen and the way they match up with the Spurs, they've got a chance to win the title. If you would have told me that before the playoffs began, I would have said you were crazy. But they got a legitimate chance. And like I mentioned before, I just like watching them play. I like this team. I like teams that are well-connected and they play for one another. Where, you know, and the Spurs are the same way. Like, they're definitely Wembanyama's team. Like, he's the guy. But he's willing to share the basketball. He encourages his teammates. Both teams, you know, play for each other. They're well-connected. And they're getting the job on both ends. So I think that's going to make for a compelling series. I'm sure the league is probably thrilled beyond belief to have the Knicks in and being the New York market, but also having, you know, one of the game's biggest stars, you know, the alien Victor Wembanyama. And what's cool about this is that, you know, for a lot of these guys, it's their first taste of the NBA Finals. So, you know, this is where, you know, players start to make a name for themselves. Is that going to be Victor Wembanyama? Like, is this going to be title number one of a serious run over the next decade where he's going to be back in the NBA Finals multiple times? Is that what's about to take off? Or is Jalen Brunson going to make himself a New York legend by leading his team to a championship? Like, that's pretty amazing. And how crazy is that, that if Brunson leads his team to a title, that he would get one, and Patrick Ewing, who was so close for such a long period of time, never got the deal done based on the time that he played and the fact that he couldn't get through MJ and the Bulls. And then when MJ stepped away and they finally got through, they couldn't get over the hump in the finals against Houston. They had that 3-2 lead going back to Houston. They lose both games on the road, and they drop the series. Like, that's crazy to me. So I like the legacies. Carolina up on Vegas, 1-0 right now. First period of game one of the Stanley Cup Finals. And for those of you who don't know, Tom Dundon, owner of the Trailblazers, is also owner of the Carolina Hurricanes. All right, 503-248-0620 is your telephone number. We'll come back. I appreciate your time. Hope you're enjoying your Tuesday right here on your home of the Blazers, Rip City Radio 620.
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1: And earlier today, I played golf with a really nice gentleman this morning. I think he's retired now. He works, a few days out at Heron Lakes. A lot of the old guys, they're geniuses. They retire, and then they get a couple of days of work at a golf course for the free golf. That's like the ultimate retirement plan. Here, I'll do this for a day or two, work a few hours, and get free golf. It's not a bad gig if you can get it, but this guy, Donnell Smith, he's got like a cool first name, Donnell, which is very uncommon, but the most common last name in the history of the world, and Smith. But we were talking, and I've seen him out there a ton, and we talk, and he's very friendly, and we talk sports, and he's grown up in the area and been around here for a long time, so he's always a pleasure to be around. Always in a good mood, always smiling, very polite. But I had a chance to play with him this morning for the first time, and we just had a wonderful time on the course together. But he told me, I didn't find out until the end of the round, but 50 years ago, he won the Oregon Amateur, which is pretty awesome. Like, that's a pretty big feat. So we were talking about that, and I was giving him congratulations on that because I didn't know. But I asked him, I said, Donnell, like, how do you spell it? Is that D-O-N-N-E-L-L? And he said, yep. And I said, I don't know many Donnells. I said, I know Donnell Bennett, who was a fullback / running back for the Kansas City Chiefs. And he told me, he goes, I know all the athletes with the first name Donnell. And he goes, we Donnells have to stick together. So he personally roots on other Donnells because it's such a unique name. And so I thought that was pretty funny. So I know Donnell Bennett, who played for the Kansas City Chiefs. And I think he went to the University of Miami. He was also aware of him. Donnell Wittenberg, who was an American artistic gymnast and a member of the U.S. men's national team, notable for his gold medal on the rings in the world championships. You've got Larry Donnell, which doesn't count because Donnell's not his first name. He was a tight end and spent the majority of his career with the Giants. Donnell Thompson, who was a defensive end who played for the Baltimore and Indianapolis Colts. And Donnell Wolford, who was a corner, and he played the majority of his career with the Bears, who I remember. So Donnell Bennett, also Donnell Washington, a professional defensive tackle. So there are a few Donnells, but I think that's kind of neat to have a name that's not real common. Like Chad, for whatever reason, Chad has some negative connotations on it now, like Karen, which I don't like. But Chad is similar, where it's not a super common name, but Donnell's kind of a cool name. I was talking with Brendan. I was coming back. So I mentioned last week I was driving after the show. I had to drive Isaac down to Newburgh because he was going to stay down there for a couple of days with some friends he's got down there in Newburgh. So I drove Isaac down after the show, and based on traffic, because it was, Portland traffic, instead of taking I-5, Waze directed me on 99. And that's fine. I don't mind taking 99, whatever. But of course, 99, when you get into Sherwood, you've got to mind your P's and Q's, because if you've driven on 99 in Sherwood, you know that there are two intersections separated by about a mile apart, somewhere in that area, and they both have the photo radar at the intersection. So if you run a red light or if you go through the intersection at a certain speed, it will flash the light and take a picture of you, and you get a ticket in the mail. And I've always felt that's unsavory. Like, if a cop pulls me over and I get hit by the cop, I'm perfectly fine with that. It's like man-on-man crime. I was speeding. You were doing your job. You caught me. I'm guilty. No problem. But I feel like it's cheating. Like, if you're using some type of, like, technology or detection equipment in an intersection where I go through and you hit me for going 7 miles per hour over or 10 miles per hour over, or maybe I decide to try and goose it through a yellow light and I get hit in the middle of the intersection. I don't think it's fair. I feel like it's entrapment, and I don't like it. So anyways, I'm coming back, and I'm well aware of those intersections because I've been hit by them before. So my mind and body are programmed to drive at a certain pace in Sherwood on 99 because you know where the intersection's at, and you got to pay attention. So I'm coming back home after dropping Isaac off, and I go through one of those intersections, and I don't know what's going on. I was listening to something on the radio or whatever the case may be. But in the corner of my eye, I saw a flicker of a light, and I was like, oh, no. What the flip? And I knew what that was. I was going through one of those intersections, and the flicker of the light, and I looked down at my speedometer, and I was going 5 miles per hour over. I think the speed limit there on that road is 45. I was going 50. I was 5 miles per hour over, and I'm like, was that for me? And then I was thinking, like, wait a second. Would they give me a ticket for going five over? And then I started to wonder if maybe it was someone who was going the other direction but was going through too fast, and the flicker of the light was from that side. But I couldn't really tell because it was daylight, so it was a little bit – the whole situation was fuzzy. But I'm just – you know, it's one of those things now where I'm just waiting for that piece of mail to come, you know, where it shows you – it's annoying, too, when you open it up and you see your picture and you know it's you, and it's like, crapola. There's no way I can – I cannot look someone straight in the face and say that is not me. Now, Brendan, how fast were you going the last time you got tagged by one of those intersection deals out in Sherwood? Because you live out there.
2: Yeah, so once bitten and once only, Chad. So okay. If my memory serves, so you were right on 45. I was going 56, so they got me. There wasn't much argument. The 50 when the speed goes up to 55, it's not until after you get past the Home Depot there. So again, I didn't have much argument. And
1: guilty.
2: Like I said, I went through the you know, just me being me. I'm like, okay, I'm gonna go to court and do all this. Got all dressed up, and you know, I've said this before. The traffic court judge is a tough guy, so you're not liable to get a lot of benefit there either. So you're kind of stuck with it.
1: Wow. So what was the fine amount before the judge dropped it for you?
2: Yeah, I want to say it was like a ticket in the two. This was again probably 6 or 7 years ago now, but probably a ticket in the twos, and I think he knocked like $75 off of it. Maybe 100, but God bless my mom, who was kind of there with me, and she would tell you I was not a happy camper when I left that traffic court that morning, Chad.
1: Oh my gosh! All right, so that's something to keep in mind. All right, now my good friend Ken Guffey from First Response Security has just chimed in. FYI, they will not give you a ticket unless it's 10 over in Sherwood. Ironically, I just met with Ty, the chief of Sherwood PD today. He's a friend of mine, and we actually were talking about that. Hey, Ken, will you please hit up your friend and tell him to wipe away anything that might have my picture on it, please, my friend. So it is. So 10 is the key number, right?
2: I guess there it is, right? Considering that it's 10, that's...
1: You were 11. You were 1 mile per hour over the threshold.
2: See, you knew it. Yep, you knew it, right? So in that case, Chad, that's a weight off your shoulders, my brother.
1: Okay, I should be okay then. All right, big thanks to Brendan for engineering the program. Kerry Agers, the Dean of Portland Sports, for joining the show. Hey, Ken, my man Ken Guffey providing some good information. I appreciate that, brother. Thank you. Ken's got my back. All right, you guys have a good night. I'll be back tomorrow with the Rip City Drive at 3 on your home of the Blazers, Rip City Radio 620.
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1: This is a great song. All right, 503-248-0620. And Nate called in to tell Brendan that he wants me to keep the debate going that Michael Jordan is the GOAT. Oh, my goodness. I just can't believe someone like Rich Paul would come out and say something as ridiculous as Scottie Pippen was more impactful on those Bulls teams. It's absurd because he wasn't, and no one that watched those teams would walk away with that take. It's a very bad take. All right. In addition to Rick Adelman, we also lost the great Raymond Berry today. And for those of you who are younger sports fans, you may not be familiar with Raymond Berry, but he was one of the all-time greats. He played pro football and was a coach in the NFL. He played wide receiver and split in for the Baltimore Colts from 55 to 1967. And after several assistant coaching positions, he became the head coach of the New England Patriots from 84 to 89 and coached them to a Super Bowl 20 against the Chicago Bears, where they got throttled. With the Colts, Berry led the NFL in receptions and receiving yards three times and in receiving touchdowns twice and was invited to six Pro Bowls. The Colts won consecutive NFL championships, including the 58 NFL championship game, which is known as the greatest game ever played, in which Berry caught 12 passes for 178 yards and a touchdown. He retired as the all-time NFL leader in both receptions and receiving yards. He was an assistant with the Cowboys, at Arkansas, with Detroit, the Cleveland Browns, with the Patriots before he became the head coach in 84, also with the Lions. And his last coaching job is one I know well because he had a chance to be the quarterback's coach in 92 under Dan Reeves with the Denver Broncos and had a chance to work with John Elway, which is pretty cool. And I had a chance to catch up with him a few times over the years on the show. And I wanted to pay tribute because he's such a great guy and has such great insight. And so I picked this conversation because I know there's a lot of Seahawk fans here, so it'll give you a chance to relive some of the golden years. But I had him on before the Broncos-Seahawks Super Bowl, which would have been Super Bowl 48. So this goes back to January of 2014. My final conversation with Raymond Berry, and I wanted to share it just so we don't forget how great he was, and a really nice man, and I mean, he was great at everything he did as a player, as a coach, as a mentor. He did it all, so let's take a listen. All right, very happy to go to the phones. This is the second time this gentleman has joined our program. He was with us back in the summertime, and now we get a chance to talk Super Bowl with one of the very best, an NFL Hall of Famer, and one of the best wide receivers of all time. He also coached the New England Patriots to Super Bowl 20 against the Chicago Bears. It is the one and only Raymond Berry with us once again on the program. Now, Raymond, you used to coach in Denver, quarterbacks coach in 92, and you were the honorary captain for them in Super Bowl 33. How special of a moment was that for you to be on the field with Sam Huff, Tom Landry, and some of the other greats?
2: I'll tell you, it was for a little boy from Paris, Texas, who just loved to play football. I'd never had dreamed I would ever go that far.
1: You know, what do you think about the league deciding to put the game outside New York where you're going to have the threat of nasty conditions?
2: I think they're rolling the dice. It's interesting you bring it up because we played, you know, our biggest championship game in New York City, December 28, 1958. And the temperature was in the 50s. And no wind in a dry field. Who would have ever thought it? And I don't know if they're going to be that lucky.
1: That's incredible. It's Raymond Berry with us here on the program. One thing I didn't get a chance to talk to you about last time you were on, you actually coached in Detroit during the 91 season. Eric Kramer had a big year. But tell me about Barry Sanders. How special was his talents? It had to have been a thrill for you to see him go to work day in and day out.
2: Well, it was a treat to be there that particular year in the fact is, I've never seen a running back like Barry Sanders. There's been a lot of great runners, but one of the most interesting things about studying, you know, great athletes is the different individual styles they have and the different strengths and inborn abilities they bring to the job. And there's never been a running back like Barry Sanders that used the style he did he was an incredible running back, and trying to tackle him was a king-size, assignment. It was what a running back he was.
1: Yeah, incredible. Not only that, but for a guy of his talents, he always went about his work with a large dose of humility, which is something you don't see as often today.
2: You don't think they're humble this day. What gave you that impression?
1: Yeah, I don't know. It's just a light, slight guess I had there, Raymond.
2: No, Barry Sanders was very quiet. He just was the most interesting individual I think I've ever been around. Had the talent, the ability he had, and the humility he had. He was just a great person, along with his great talent.
1: You know, Coach, I know that I'm getting a little bit older now. I'm 38. Maybe I'm becoming old school in my thoughts, but my whole point with the Richard Sherman thing after the game on Sunday was, look, I understand he's a great player and a good guy, but why go to a me situation when it was really the ultimate team moment? I just, that's what I didn't understand about that.
2: Well, I've got my theory on it, and one of them is that, it started somewhere in the home, and then with his high school coach, his college coach, and his professional coach, not corralling him. They're letting him do what he wants to do, and, there's another way to handle it. It's Richard, just shape up or ship out.
1: Yeah, because you grew up in an era and played during a time when, discipline and how you handled your business was really important, wasn't it?
2: Well, certainly was in the, this look at me stuff and I and make a big show for yourself is totally against the game of football. Football is a team game, a team sport. It requires players to pull together, do their thing together. And for some player to be wanting all the spotlight on him and make it a big to-do in order to get it, as I said, I don't really blame the boy. I blame the adults who are in charge of handling him. They're the ones responsible for it, as far as I'm concerned.
1: Great stuff. I appreciate your thoughts on that. We're talking with Raymond Berry, Hall of Famer. Going back to Detroit for just a moment, that offense that you were a part of and you helped coach with Eric Kramer was a run-and-shoot spread-type offense. So, you've been around and you've seen the evolution in the game. How similar was that attack to what you see Peyton Manning doing right now, where he's in the shotgun all the time and making, making decisions and calling plays at the line of scrimmage?
2: Well, I was in coaching when I retired as a player. I went to join Coach Tom Landry's staff of the Dallas Cowboys. He'd been there putting that offense in about 5 years. And Tom Landry is the one that introduced the spread formation offense, to the modern era of football. Red Hickey at the 49ers, when I was there, he did a lot of spread formation stuff. And then Tom Landry, made it his offense, and it was very interesting to, be on the inside and understand the theory of it. But he was the one, I think, that really got spread formation football going. And I know in the state of Texas, which has got great high school football going back into the 1920s, spread formation football has been a part of their staple for a long time.
1: No doubt. When you look at the matchup in the Super Bowl, Seahawks and Broncos, what do you think would be the best approach for the Seahawks defensively to try and slow down Peyton Manning? What must they do in your mind, Coach?
2: Absolutely, no question. Don't let him play. And what I'm talking about is running the ball and running the clock. Hmm. It's the best defense for a great quarterback is keep him on the bench. And the Seattle offense has the ability, to do that. They've got a very good running game, but they've got something else. They got Russell Wilson's feet, and he is the one on the ground that can hurt you and add to their running game, wallop. And he can make first downs with his feet as well as throwing. And then you combine that with their they're ranked number one defensively. Pete Carroll knows how to coach football. And I see Seattle being able to keep Manning where he can't hurt anybody, and that's over on the bench.
1: Hey, Coach, you've had to develop game plans and go up against quarterbacks who are mobile. How difficult is it to defend a guy like Russell Wilson who he can make the throws and he's very accurate, but at the same time, you know, he can get outside of the pocket or buy time and find receivers downfield. How difficult is it to devise a plan to slow down somebody like that?
2: Well, frankly, you know, in the years that I've played and coached, Fran Tarkenton was the only one I've seen come close to Russell Wilson. But Russell Wilson is in a class by himself. He and this Kaepernick kid, you know, it's like I do not envy the defensive coaches who've got the job of trying to stop him, because I don't think there's any defense for, you know, the ability that Russell Wilson shows running the ball, and then, you know, he may take off running and then stop and throw the darn football. This guy is a load to try and defend, and that's why they're in the Super Bowl. And I think his feet and arm, along with that defense, is going to win the game.
1: Hmm. You know, you play with Johnny Unitas, and you've always spoke of how, you know, tremendous he was as a leader and as a player, and he would call a lot of the plays and knew what was going on with the offense. What are your thoughts on what Peyton Manning's been able to do this year with the great season he had at age 37?
2: Well, I'll tell you, one of the greatest things you can do in coaching is to have a quarterback like Manning. As a coach, about all you got to do is show up on Sunday and give him the ball and say, Peyton, there's the field.
1: Yeah, real tough to be a coach for Peyton Manning, no doubt.
2: No, I'm just, you know, getting the players around him, get him a defense, get him some runners, and get him some receivers, and you know, and give him some plays, and he can do the rest. You know, this guy is in the modern day game. You know, he's not too many of them doing what Peyton Manning does, but to me, it's the best way to go. If you got a quarterback that's got that kind of brains, the sense of the game, ability to do what he does, you know, mentally, turn him loose. That's why the guy is going to be one of the great all-time quarterbacks.
1: All right, so you had a chance to coach Elway, which is really cool, by the way, Coach. Elway or Manning, if you're starting a team, who would you pick as your quarterback, John Elway or Peyton Manning?
2: Man, what a wonderful choice. I just close my eyes, reach in the snack, and take one of them. And, you know, now I got myself a world championship.
1: But I love what you told me before. You said when you went to Denver to be quarterback's coach, you didn't go there to try and teach Elway how to play football. There's nothing you could show him that he couldn't already do. You were just trying to help him, you know, with some of his decision-making to cut down on turnovers.
2: Yeah, I think the number one thing that he was doing that he shouldn't have been doing is throwing interceptions. And with John Elway's intelligence and experience, he has no business throwing interceptions. And so I just tried to, you know, challenge him to improve that part of his game, because interceptions will beat you.
1: Now, you have Super Bowl experience. You coached the Patriots to Super Bowl 20 against the Bears. Only four players on the Broncos have experience going into this year's game. No one on the Seahawks side. What was the biggest challenge for you and your guys leading up to the game with all the distractions?
2: Well, I think you just named it. I think the distractions of a two-week break is it interrupts the normal flow of a season. The normal flow of a season is you play somebody on Sunday, you get ready to play, and then you play the next Sunday. This matter of having a two-week break in there, I don't really think is good. I think it interferes with the players' normal routines, and so they've got to overcome that two-week time lapse, in my opinion.
1: Now, you told me before that your biggest regret in that game was that you didn't prepare your guys well enough to handle the pressure that they brought defensively. But how difficult is it to get to that point in the season and lose? I mean, because you never know if you're going to get another

0: showed up.
1: You know, usually in championship games, the great defense usually wins out over the great offense. How do you see this Super Bowl playing out?
0: Well, I'm go with defense, and I think that's one reason why, as I look and compare the two, I think Seattle's got the best defense, and then they got Russell Wilson's feet, but they also have a running game. I mean, to me, they got the whole package.
1: It's Raymond Berry with us here on the program. What's the one lasting image you have of Johnny Unitas?
0: Toughness, competitiveness, single-mindedness, and a rocket arm. He could throw it short, medium, deep, high or low. And, you know, one of the great advantages of being a receiver with Johnny Unitas, you didn't have to get open to catch it. Because if you were covered, he'd put the ball in there low, and you could go in there and get it, or he'd throw it real high, and you could jump up and get it. And so he was he's a great leader. He is an instinctive play caller, and he could throw all the pitches. And, you know, he also was totally publicity and all that stuff didn't faze him. He had a one-track mind. That's winning football games.
1: Hey, Coach, what do you spend most of your time doing now? Like, what are some of the goals and objectives you still want to accomplish in your life, and how much do you still enjoy being around the game?
0: Oh, I love being around the game. I try to watch every college game I can see and every pro game I can see. I like to keep up with who's coaching and on the staff, so I like to keep up with, you know, the quarterbacks, receivers, and all the personnel. I track them as much as I can to know the names. And also to see the trends that are going on, you know, with the offense and the defense. And, you know, based on my years of experience watching the game, it's very interesting to see, you know, kind of where how it moves along. And I really get a great enjoyment out of the football season. Very, very like most fans, football fans in America, when the season's over, I have withdrawal pains.
1: Yeah, I have experienced that before. What about Johnny Manziel? He's a young guy from, you know, playing right there in your state down in Texas, and he's going to go to the NFL. How do you think his game will translate?
0: Well, I've watched him play two or three times, and maybe three or four, and he is a totally unique talent. His ability to throw the football accurately and then to make plays with his feet, you know, and his obvious competitive spirit, his ability to make big plays and come from behind and win games. This kid has got the whole package, you know, and he's not physically very big nor tall. And in analyzing his prospects for the NFL, I, you know, project myself as an NFL coach. Would I bring this guy onto my team or not? With Johnny Manziel, I would bring him on. I think this kid's an exception.
1: Great stuff. Hall of Famer Raymond Berry with us here on the program. Coach, hey, God bless you, and I really appreciate your time. It's such a joy to talk football with you.
0: Well, anytime. I'll be glad to do it.
1: All right, great stuff, Coach. We'll catch up soon. Enjoy your week. That's Raymond Berry, Hall of Famer. Class guy. Good stuff.
2: Yeah, he is a class guy. Big thanks to Raymond Berry. We'll come back. I think Raider Mike wants to chime in. 503-248-0620 is your telephone number. Big thanks to the Godfather for chiming in today on the loss of Rick Adelman, who passed away today at the age of 79. You got the Rip City Drive.
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3: 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And yes, there have been championship moments.
4: A tapper hit back to Curtis. He barehands it. Jogging to first. Flips the crown. And the Hops win. The Hillsboro Hops are the 2014 Northwest League champions.
5: And the 1-2 pitch. Fastball got him swinging. And the Hops have done it. They stream out of the dugout to mob Taylor Clark. For the second consecutive year, the Hillsboro Hops are champions of the Northwest League.
6: Two balls, two strikes, two outs. The Hops a pitch away from hoisting the trophy. Eduardo Herrera trying to nail down the save. Here's the pitch. It is a check swing. Did he go? Yes! Yes! And the Hops stream out of the dugout. Eduardo Herrera, a 1-2-3 ninth inning. You know it, baby. The Hops are the champs again.
3: 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And in 2026, it's even better. 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And now, let's go out to the ballgame.
7: Yes, a very pleasant good afternoon to you. Welcome you in here to Avista Stadium in Spokane, Washington, as the Hillsboro Hops and Spokane Indians get ready to meet for the 13th time in 2026, the first time at Avista Stadium this year. The high affiliates of the Arizona Diamondbacks and Colorado Rockies. And thanks for joining us on this Tuesday night. Seth Hoyland here for the Hops Broadcast Network. Brendan Slaughter back in the iHeart Studios today, as the Hops will look to continue from their winning ways last week at home. Hillsboro winning the first four games of the series against the Seattle Mariners affiliate, the Everett Aqua Sox, at Hillsboro Ballpark. The Hops had won five consecutive games heading into Saturday night's contest, where they fell 6-4. That was a season-high winning streak for the Hops, as they were looking to win their sixth consecutive game before that loss on Saturday. The Hops would lose each of the final two games of this series, 6-4 on Saturday and 6-3 on Sunday. And Hillsboro will look to start the month of June on the right foot here at the beautiful Avista Stadium. gorgeous conditions here today. Clouds overhead, not expecting any sort of precipitation. It is 72 degrees and overcast, but absolutely gorgeous venue here. Former AAA ballpark, the Avista Stadium, and Spokane Indians put in a new scoreboard in left field. It is quite a big jumbotron in left field. Also upgraded some of the graphics and video boards in the right field area as well. They have a Coors Light caboose, a little area that you can watch the game, just over the short fence in right field. It is just 296 feet to the right field foul pole here at Avista Stadium. And all grass surface here, one of the few all grass surfaces in the Northwest League. There is no turf here at Avista Stadium, but definitely, probably my favorite place to call a game from, other than, of course, the new Hillsboro Hops Ballpark. Definitely would recommend coming to a game here at Avista Stadium if you haven't had the chance to do so. Coming into play today, the Hops are 22 and 29. They're 15 games out of a first half Northwest League championship position. Of course, the Northwest League, the smallest league in minor league baseball. There are 120 teams in minor league baseball. Every professional major league team has four affiliated minor league teams. The Northwest League is the smallest league of any affiliated league. The six teams in the league, Eugene, Tri-City, Everett, Hillsboro, Spokane, and Vancouver. And the Eugene Emeralds are just games away from clinching their first half Northwest League championship berth. They are 10 games above the second place Tri-City Dust Devils. Tri-City, the only other team in the league who has over 500 in the first half. Eugene is a staggering 37-14. The San Francisco Giants, high A affiliate, off to a brilliant start to 2026. Tri-City 27-24. Every other team in the Northwest League is under 500. Everett 25-26. Hillsboro 22-29. Spokane and Vancouver in the basement at 21-30. As I mentioned, this will be the 13th meeting between these two teams. The 12 previous meetings happening at the new Hops ballpark. Spokane was the first ever opponent of the Hops in that first series. A couple milestone moments for the Hops, of course, picking up their first victory, first walk-off, and first home run. The walk-off home run coming off the bat of Yasiel Soler in that game. That was the second home game, make it the third home game of the season. The Hops picking up their first ever victory at the new Hops ballpark against Spokane in the second game ever played. And Everett Catlett, he'll be the starter today for Spokane. He got the ball for Spokane in that first ever game at the new Hops ballpark. He'll be opposed by left-hander Caden Grice. Grice will get the ball for the Hops, and we'll get into that pitching matchup here in just a little bit. The Hops with a couple roster moves entering the six-game series this week. They have promoted left-hander Adonis Perez to Double-A Amarillo. Perez was very good to begin the season for the Hops, including eight consecutive scoreless outings, totaling 18 and a third innings for the Southpaw out of the bullpen. Had a rough first and last outing. His first outing of the season, he allowed four runs, then those 18 and a third scoreless innings, and then his last outing as a Hop, he gave up four earned runs. But in between, he was nearly perfect as Adonis Perez getting the call to Double-A. Also getting the call up to Double-A is infielder Demetrio Crisantes, as expected. He was just with the Hops last week for an injury rehab assignment. Crisantes was on the Hops opening day roster last season, ended up having a season-ending shoulder injury, and just working his way back from that. He had the two home runs in his first game back with the Hops on last Tuesday, and then hit a home run in Saturday's game that was not ruled to have left the yard, even though it did. The ball bouncing off, clanking off the metal fencing past the left field 370 marker at the new Hops ballpark. Trackman saying that the ball went 403 feet, and clearly on the replay, it was a home run. Ended up being a 403-foot single for Crisantes, but nonetheless, he is just fine and ready to go. So Demetrio in Double-A already with a hit and a run scored in his first game in Double-A. And then the Hops also adding one of the top pitching prospects in the Diamondbacks organization. He'll be making his pro debut tomorrow. It'll be the 6'3", 220-pound, 21-year-old right-hander Patrick Forbes. Forbes out of Louisville will get the start tomorrow for the Hops. He just joined the team today. He was the 29th overall pick in 2025. So again, the Hops starting to load up on talent as the first half starts to come to a close, and the second half will begin in just a couple weeks. Again, looking at the low A Visalia roster, the Hops also with their eyes on a couple of first round picks, J.D. Dix and Kaysen Cunningham, also hopefully at some point joining this Hillsboro roster. The Hops and Spokane Indians here at Avista Stadium. The first five games of this series will mirror the start times at Hillsboro Ballpark. It'll be 6:35 start times until Sunday. It'll be a 1:05 first pitch on Sunday's game before we head home and host the Tri-City Dust Devils. That'll be Tuesday through Sunday of next week, the 9th through the 14th at the new Hops Ballpark. And speaking of a beautiful park that would highly recommend you getting out to, our home ballpark as well. If you haven't had a chance to check it out, would definitely encourage you to do so. Next weekend as well will be Youth Sports Weekend. So if you're listening in the Portland metro area and part of any sort of youth sports team, doesn't have to be baseball or softball, all sorts of youth sports teams invited out to the ballpark next weekend. You can find ticketing information at hillsboroughhops.com or by calling the Hops front office. And then the Hops will head to Everett. That'll be the third week of June, and that's where the first half will end. It'll end after the first three games of that series, and then the second half beginning on June the 19th. Again, the first half champion will meet the second half champion in the Northwest League Championship Series at the end of the season. And a reminder that Hillsboro Medical Center would like to welcome you to the brand new Family Zone. $8 tickets all season long. You can bring the whole family out to the ballpark. Hillsboro Medical Center is proud to be the official health care provider of the Hillsboro Hops. The Spokane Indians being announced here, all-star style at Avista Stadium, one by one as they come out defensively onto the field. We'll give you the Spokane defensive starters before we take a break. Castillo will be behind the plate for Spokane. Juan Castillo doing the catching. The first baseman, Kevin Fitzer. Ronya Hernandez will get the start at second base. Kelvin Hidalgo at short. And Ethan Hedges at third. You'll have Robert Kalaz in left. Jacob Humphrey in center. Tommy Hoffey in right. And the left-hander, Everett Catlett, getting the baseball today. That is an incredible amount of last names that start with the letter H. And you look at their lineup, they're 1-4 batters. Tommy Hoffey, Roynier Hernandez, Jacob Humphrey, Ethan Hedges. Then you have Kelvin Hidalgo rounding out the order. So there'll be a point today where they have five consecutive batters at the plate with the last name of H, starting with the letter H. Hidalgo, Hoffey, Hernandez, Humphrey, and Hedges. 9-4 in the order. So I'll try to get them all straight before the end of today's game. National anthem about to start here at Avista Stadium. We will take a timeout and bring you the full starting lineups and first pitch on the other side of this break. 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

0: And we welcome you back into Avista Stadium. Seth Hoyland here for the Hops Broadcast Network, the first of six between the Spokane Indians and Hillsboro Hops, the Colorado Rockies High A Northwest League affiliate, Spokane Indians, and the Arizona Diamondbacks High A affiliate, Hillsboro Hops. First, the starters for the Hillsboro Hops. They entered today's ballgame with a record of 22-29, but 8-4 against Spokane in 2026. Second-year skipper Mark Reed will announce the lineup card as follows. Jose Mejia, the second baseman, will lead things off. Alberto Barriga, the Hops catcher, will bat second. Slade Caldwell bats third in the order. Yasiel Soler is our Janiking cleanup hitter. 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Kenny Castillo, the DH. Brady Council in left. Madafi Marte at first base. He'll bat seventh. Avery Owusu Asiedu will bat eighth and play right field. Adrian Rodriguez will round out the order. He'll bat ninth in the order and play shortstop. Left-hander Caden Grice will get the ball for the Hops today. Grice will be making his 10th start of the year, 4.02 ERA, 2-2 record, 31 1/3 innings pitched for the former 64th overall pick out of Clemson, 23 years old, Caden Grice. And he'll be opposed by another left-hander, Everett Catlett. Catlett will get the ball for Spokane today. The 23-year-old as well will be pitching in his 8th start of the year. It'll be his 10th game overall. And he's pitched 42 1/3 innings, 3.61 earned run average, 54 strikeouts in 42 1/3 innings. This will be his 4th time starting against Hillsboro this year. He started against the Hops in that game I mentioned, the first ever game at the new Hops ballpark. It was a 7-3 Spokane win. Then he appeared in that Sunday game. He went 5 innings in both of them, nearly mirroring his starts. And then appeared against the Hops in a 6-2 loss back on the 14th of May. Jose Mejia in the box, right on left, as Everett Catlett, the left-hander, is set at the belt. And his first pitch of the game is a swing and a foul back, and we are underway. A couple minutes late, 6:37 p.m. It is 72 degrees and partly cloudy here at first pitch. Absolutely gorgeous night for baseball here in the Spokane Valley. Jose Mejia from Santo Domingo in the Dominican Republic takes that pitch outside. Ball one. It is 1-1. Well, these teams again facing each other for the 13th time this season. Mejia 1-5 against Spokane in just 2 games this year since his call-up. He went around, according to tonight's plate umpire, and it's 1-2. Top part of the order today for the Hops, Jose Mejia, Alberto Barriga, and Slade Caldwell. The Indians coming off a 4-2 series loss against Tri-City. Mejia hits this one hard down the right field line. That's a fair ball, and it goes all the way to the wall. Tommy Hoffey, and it's going to be a ground rule double. Again, that short fence down the right field line. It is just 296 feet to the foul pole, and that fence is probably only about 5 feet tall, and it bounces over and clanks back onto the field. Jose Mejia with a leadoff double for the Hops, and they're in business here in the first inning. So Mejia getting in scoring position to lead this thing off. The Hops have been brilliant in with runners in scoring position this year. Mejia with his 7th hit as a Hop and his first extra base hit. He was just 3-16 last homestand. Here's Alberto Barriga. He's back in the lineup after missing a couple games. First pitch called strike, 0-1. Barriga was hit in the side of the head when he was behind the dish catching on a relay throw to the plate. Everett's Carlos Jimenez with a uncalled for intentional hit to the side of the head of Barriga, and precautionary that caused Barriga to miss the next 2 games. Alberto, the Hops' best hitter this year, batting .294, 7 home runs and 19 runs batted in. He was 3-11 last week with a double and a home run. The 1-1, just outside ball 2, 2-1. Again, I mentioned the new screens here. There's a lot to look at now in the outfield. You have a digital video board over the right field fence and then a massive jumbotron that pretty much mirrors the one that we have at Hillsborough Ballpark. The pitch to Barriga. It's a sky-high pop-up to shallow center field. Humphrey coming in. Hoffy coming in. Humphrey will make the catch. And he makes the play. There's one away here in the first. Slade Caldwell now coming up. Caldwell has seen Catlett the most of any Hillsborough batter this year. Caldwell 6-for-17 against Everett Catlett. And Caldwell will come to the plate after his best series of the year. The 19-year-old was 9-for-21 at the plate. 3 runs batted in, a double and a home run, bringing his batting average up to 229 on the season. And time is called. Pitch clock will reset. Caldwell reaching base at a 408 clip. And he's hitting the ball better against left-handed pitching this year than righties. 258 against lefties, 221 against righties. Catlett's pitch misses outside, ball one. Everett Catlett's last outing, threw 84 pitches against Tri-City. It was a 7-3 Spokane win 7 days ago today. Caldwell swings and fouls back a fastball. It's one ball and one strike. 6 hits, 2 earned runs, 3 strikeouts. And for Catlett, it's been 6 consecutive outings that he has not allowed more than 2 runs. The most runs he's allowed in a game this year was 4 against Vancouver in an 11-1 loss in the third week of the season. Caldwell takes that strike right down Broadway, and it's 1 ball and 2 strikes. Now, Caldwell's been a lot more aggressive early in counts. Caldwell taking a couple pitches here. It's 1 ball and 2 strikes. Jose Mejia at second base after his leadoff double. Catlett delivers home, swing and a miss. Got him with a high heater, and there's 2 away. So Mejia is still standing out there at second after his leadoff double. And the Hops trying to get him home. And their top RBI man coming up to the plate, Yasel Soler. Soler is the Janet King cleanup hitter. You can trust Janet King for all your commercial cleaning needs. 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The 20-year-old out of Santo Domingo in the Dominican Republic takes the first pitch inside, ball one. Yasel Soler, 4 home runs, 30 runs batted in. And he is batting .340 this year with runners in scoring position. 3 of his 4 home runs and 28 of his 30 runs batted in coming in situations like this. That one misses high, ball two, 2-0. Last week, Soler 3-for-19, did have a couple extra base hits, but put the ball in play, only struck out 3 times. The Diamondbacks' number 21 prospect, according to MLB Pipeline. Mejia at second, the 2-0, down low, ball three, 3-0. Soler 3-for-12 against Catlett this year. And in full control here. Catlett has walked 21 batters in 42 and a third innings this year. The 3-0 is a called strike. Soler was ready to go down to first and kind of makes a motion to the plate umpire that he thought that ball was low. The new set of umpires here today. The base umpire is Bayron Matos. And the home plate umpire is Bryce Bobodike. The 3-1, outside, ball four. So Yasel Soler is aboard, and Kenny Castillo, the DH, comes up. Castillo with a home run off the batter's eye in dead center field last week. That was his first home run of the year, and he is the first player to hit it off that batter's eye. It was 425 feet, the first home run off the batter's eye at the new Hops ballpark. 2 on, 2 out. First pitch, Kenny swings and fouls it back. It is nothing and one. Castillo really seeing the ball well against lefties this year. 9-for-24 at the plate for the right-handed batting catcher. It's 4-for-14 last week. 3 of his hits went for extra bases. Catlett checks the runners, and the left-hander delivers home, and Castillo again fouls it back, nothing and two. Kenny Castillo last year, 64 games with the Hops, hit 222. A triple, four home runs, and 32 runs batted in. Only walked at a 6% clip. He's up there to swing away. Same with Yasiel Soler. And he finds himself behind in the count here. Nothing and two. Two on, two out. The southpaw delivers home. Swing and a miss. Got him with a high fastball. And the final two outs of the inning come on that high fastball from Everett Catlett. The Hops strand two. We'll go to the bottom half of the first inning. Hillsborough nothing. Spokane coming up on your home for Hillsborough Hops baseball. Rip City Radio, 620 AM.
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0: Bottom half of the first inning here at Avista Stadium. And top of the order for the Spokane Indians against Caden Grice is Tommy Hoffey. Tommy Hoffey will lead things off. It'll be Hoffey, Hernandez, and Jacob Humphrey. And Caden Grice's first pitch of the game is skied to center field. Slade Caldwell underneath it. He will make the catch, and there's one away. Grice barely got the pitch off in time. Part of his pregame routine, right before he throws his first pitch, he takes his hat off, he crouches down, writes something in the dirt, puts his hat back on, gets to his feet, and throws his pitch. And he was in the windup when the pitch clock reached zero. Could have been a pitch clock violation on Grice before he even threw one pitch. Now, Renier Hernandez, the batter, left-on-left matchup here, and it's inside ball one. Well, Grice, one of the dependable starters for this Hops team, and man, does that Hillsborough rotation look good on paper with the addition of the Diamondbacks' top pitching prospect, Patrick Forbes. Also, David Hageman, depending on which list you look at, Hageman and Forbes, both right in that top 10 list, but adding Brian Curley, who's been on the Hops team since opening day. Curley will get the ball on Sunday. He pitched last Tuesday. He'll have the 12-day stretch between games this week. It's in there for a strike, 2-1. Rich was talking about it last week, but whoever starts the Tuesday won't pitch until the following Sunday. They'll throw a live BP later in the week and then get back into the rotation. And that's worked wonders for the Hops over the past couple weeks. Wave and a miss there, 2-2. So after this start for Caden Grice, he won't pitch again until next Sunday. But the Hops with a plethora of arms to work through and get into that rotation with the emergence of guys like Rio Britton, and that starting rotation looks mighty good. Ground ball hit to the right side through the hole, base hit, and Renier Hernandez is aboard. So tomorrow's starter will be Patrick Forbes. Grice was a high pick himself. He was the 64th overall player taken in 2023. And Patrick Forbes, just added to the roster, will make his professional debut tomorrow. 21-year-old out of Louisville was the 29th overall pick in 2025. He'll be one of the highest-ranked players in the Northwest League. That is Patrick Forbes, the right-hander, tomorrow for the Hops. Jacob Humphrey at the plate. He shows bunt, misses down low, ball one. Humphrey only playing in one game last week as he was battling a stomach illness. One of the leading batters in the Northwest League. Had just three plate appearances. Humphrey back in the lineup here today. Swings and fouls it off. Humphrey, 23 years old. Was 1-for-4 last week. Is batting .319 this year. 5 home runs and 20 runs batted in. Slash line of .319. On base percentage of .388. Home runs, he's in the top part of the league. Runs batted in, he's got 20 of them, and got 16 stolen bases. And Alberto Barriga, I believe, caught a big piece of that foul ball from Jacob Humphrey. Barriga is reaching around for his neck. And that's not a good sign, as, again, Barriga missed a couple games out of precautionary reasons after the literal slap to the face from Everett Aqua Sox outfielder Carlos Ruiz. The Hops dugout doesn't seem too concerned. Cat Wade, the Hops trainer, hasn't moved at all in the dugout, and Barriga's just fine. He'll be back behind his crouch behind the plate. Alberto wearing the number 29 today. He normally wears number 15. Check swing, did he go? No, he did not. 2 balls and 1 strike. Let's just say sometimes guys forget or misplace things, and that would be why Barriga is sporting the number 29 in the baby blue Hillsborough Hops jerseys today. Runner at first takes his lead. He stays put. Grice delivers home. Fastball outside. Ball 3-1. Jacob Humphrey, a Vandy boy. He was undrafted out of Vanderbilt. Signed by the Rockies, a minor league free agent, July 23rd of last year. And if his numbers here in High A have any indication of his future success, he was a mighty good find by the Rockies. Breaking ball called strike, and the count is full. Caden Grice's last appearance, the longest outing of his season. 6 2-run innings. He struck out six. 31 and a third innings for Grice. 33 strikeouts. Runner takes off, and it's golfed to center field. Caldwell makes the catch. Caldwell now gets the throw back into first. Medafi Marte tags the runner, and he's safe. So I guess Medafi Marte doesn't tag the runner, as Roynier Hernandez was caught up to dry, and he somehow avoids the tag of Medafi Marte. Slade Caldwell, who does not have a great arm in center field, got a rocket throw back in, and the slide back into first looks like it did avoid the tag of Medafi Marte. So there is now two down for Ethan Hedges. Hedges has faced Grice once this year. He's 1-for-1 against him. And the lefty delivers inside, ball one. Caden Grice, 23 years old, a matchup of 23-year-old southpaws today. Ethan Hedges at the plate for Spokane. He's their cleanup batter and third baseman. Swings and sends this one to deep center field. Caldwell back. He's at the track. He's reaching for the wall. He leaps, and Slade Caldwell makes a phenomenal play. He leaps up the wall in dead center field, takes away a run from Spokane, takes away extra bases from Ethan Hedges. That looked like Drew Jones in center field. Slade Caldwell with a fine catch to end the bottom half of the first inning. We'll go to the second inning of play. No score on the Hops Broadcast Network.
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0: 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Ground ball hit to short off the bat of Brady Council. Kelvin Hidalgo with a strong throw to first. He'll make the play, and there's one away here in the second. Now, Slade Caldwell made a fantastic play in center field to rob Ethan Hedges of what would have been an RBI extra base hit. Would not have been a home run. The fence out there where Caldwell leapt was probably 14 feet. It's about 14 feet all the way around until that shallow right field area where it goes down to just about 5 feet from right center field to the foul pole. Any player out there doesn't even have to reach up and you'd be robbing a home run in right field. It's just 296 feet to the short porch and the right field foul pole. Strike in there to Madafi Marte, and it's nothing in two. 370 to right field, 401 to dead center field. Why 401? 401 feet to the batter's eye. 370 to left, and 335 down the left field line. The 0-2 to Madafi, weakly hit right to the first baseman Fitzer. He'll make the catch. Two up, two down here in the second. Avery Owusu-Asiedu now coming up for the Hops. Well, Avery, no question the power that he has. Big, powerful right-handed bat for the Hops. He was acquired in a trade from the Philadelphia Phillies last year for former Hop Kyle Backus, who is in the big leagues with the Phillies. Backus, one of 71 former Hillsborough Hop players to make it to the major leagues since 2013. And it seems like you turn on any game and there's a former Hop or somebody who used to play in the Northwest League. Misses inside to Avery 2-0. How about last night? We just got into town here in Spokane watching the Diamondbacks-Dodgers game. Tommy Troy with his first big league home run. It's a ground ball weakly hit to short. Hidalgo gobbles it up, throws to first, and a 1-2-3 inning for Everett Catlett. Moving right along here at Avista Stadium, bottom half of the second. Coming right up, no score on the Hops Broadcast Network.
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0: bottom half of the second inning here at Avista Stadium. It is the middle part of the Spokane order coming up after Slade Caldwell ended the bottom half of the first inning with a leaping catch up against the fence in center field to take away extra bases from the former USC Trojan Ethan Hedges. 5-6-7 for Spokane. Left-on-left matchup here to begin the inning as Caden Grice faces Jack O'Dowd. O'Dowd, the DH, batting fifth in the order. One of the newer additions to the Spokane lineup. The 1-0, and it misses low and inside. O'Dowd, 25 years old, on the older end of players in this league, but he has been very good in his time here with Spokane. That is to say the least. He is 15 for 34 at the plate and coming off an 8 for 19 week where he had 4 extra base hits and 6 runs batted in. 5 for 10 this year against left-handed bats. Takes a strike in there. 2 balls and 1 strike. 3 of his 15 hits have left the yard. 13 runs batted in. For the former Texas Longhorn, foul ball and over the sweets down the left field line. It is 2-2. Well, the Oregon Ducks will take on Jack O'Dowd's Texas Longhorns in Austin, Texas this weekend in the Super Regional to go to Omaha. 2-2, hit off the end of the bat and foul. Highly recommend tuning into those games if you hadn't had a chance to do so. What a scene last night in Morgantown, West Virginia. Former Mountaineer, current hop starter David Hageman, one of the best players to ever come out of that program. He was thrilled that his Mountaineers pulled it off last night in walk-off fashion. West Virginia heading to the Super Regional. 2 balls and 2 strikes. Grice delivers home to O'Dowd. He lines it right to first base, and Medifi Marte makes the catch. There's one away. Line drive off the bat of O'Dowd, and Robert Claus now the batter. Well, those of you who listen or watch our games at home have probably noticed we have a lot more advanced data this year. Things like metrics on pitches, speed off the bat, distance of home runs, which is all great for the broadcast, but on the road, we don't have immediate access to it, just at home. So, I know that ball was lined to Medifi Marte. I would guess probably around 100 miles an hour off the bat. Hit very hard, but Marte able to hold that one in. Nothing in one here to Robert Claus. Right-handed bat, Claus, and the lefty Grice delivers, and he swings and fouls it back. Claus, 1-for-2 against Grice this year. We're getting to the point where a lot of these players have faced each other multiple times. This is the 13th go-around between these two teams this season. And this ball is hammered to deep right center field. Owusu Aseidu back. He's looking up, and it's gone. An opposite field home run for Robert Claus. The 20-year-old outfielder goes deep. His 4th home run of the year. The solo shot makes it 1-0 Spokane. The impressive power there from Claus as he sends that one out right in between the U.S. and American flags over the 370 marker in right field. So Claus goes deep. That's his first home run against a left-handed bat this year, or a left-handed pitcher this year, excuse me. His 3 previous home runs all coming against righties. First pitch to Kevin Fitzer misses inside, ball one. Fitzer, 1-for-2 against Grice as well this year. Claus now 2-for-3 against Caden. He delivers a strike, 1 ball and 1 strike. Claus, the 20-year-old with the home run. A lot of young players on these two rosters. The Hops have one of the youngest rosters in the league. I haven't done the math of every player, but if I were to guess, probably the youngest team. And it's just going to get younger. I've alluded multiple times to the hope of getting either 20-year-old middle infielder J.D. Dix from Visalia, former first-round pick, or 19-year-old shortstop from Visalia, Also former first-round pick Cason Cunningham. Both of them tearing up the California League. Left-hander delivers and a foul back to the screen. Two balls and two strikes. Kevin Fitzer just 3-for-22 last week. He struggled at the plate. 7 strikeouts for the Cal State Northridge alum. He was a 16th round pick in the 2024 draft. 6 home runs, 18 runs batted in. Takes that one low. Ball 3. 3 balls and 2 strikes. Other games in the Northwest League on this Tuesday. Eugene and Everett just getting started at Everett Memorial Stadium. It is no score, top of the first inning. And bottom of the second inning, swing and a fly ball to center field. Caldwell chasing towards the gap. He'll give way to Owusu Asiedu. He'll make the catch. And another long out off the bat of a Spokane Indian here today. Kevin Fitzer flies out to deep right center field. Two away. And Juan Castillo now the batter. And yeah, just down the street, about 2 hours away from here, Pasco, Washington, the Tri-Cities, Vancouver and Tri-City, scoreless in the bottom half of the second inning. The catcher, Juan Castillo, it'll be his first at-bat of the year against Caden Grice. Castillo takes a strike, nothing and one. Juan Castillo, 23 years old. Venezuelan catcher for Spokane. Kenny Castillo, also from Venezuela. No relation between the two. Juan hitting 150 this year. Grounds this one to short. Rodriguez makes the play. Throws to first. Wide of the bag. Safe at first is Juan Castillo. See if that's an error or not on Rodriguez. We'll take a look at the replay here on the TV monitor. Rodriguez kind of bobbled it, and then Marte trying to keep his foot on the bag. And the first base umpire emphatically calling him off the base. And it will be an infield single for Juan Castillo. The benefit of the doubt to the batter, and I don't disagree with that. So an infield single for Castillo. And now Kevin Hidalgo, the shortstop, at the plate. Hidalgo, the 9-hole hitter, swings and fouls back a fastball. It is nothing and one. Hidalgo 0-for-1 in his career against Caden Grice. That one at bat coming this year. 21 years old. 5-for-22 last week. Pitch misses outside. Ball 1, 1 ball and 1 strike. 232 batter this year. Reaching base at a 274 clip. 4 home runs and 14 runs batted in. Hitting just 167 against left-handed batters this year. Juan Castillo, no threat to go anywhere at first. Grice misses outside with the breaking ball. 2 balls and 1 strike. It is 1-0 Spokane on the solo home run by Robert Calaz here in the bottom half of the second inning. Scoreboard prompting the crowd to give some noise. The claps get louder here at Avista Stadium. The 2-1 chopped foul, and it's 2 balls and 2 strikes. All sorts of foul territory here behind the plate at Avista Stadium. Reminds me a lot of the Oakland Coliseum. Almost identical field dimensions to that as far as foul territory, distance between the lines to the dugouts. They are way off the field. Maybe a little less than the Coliseum, but not by much. The 2-2 skips into home, nearly hits him. Barriga throws to second. Yeah, don't run on him. See ya. Out at second, Alberto Barriga catches another trying to take second base. One of the best arms, I will say the best arm I have ever seen at the minor league level. Alberto Barriga absolutely guns down Juan Castillo at second base. That will end the inning. Spokane gets one on the solo home run onto the third inning here in Spokane. It's 1-0 Indians on the Hops Broadcast Network.
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Adrian Rodriguez leads it off for the Hops, and first pitch is swung and fouled back, nothing in one. Hillsborough trailing 1-0 on the Robert Kalas solo home run. It'll be 9-1-2 in Mark Reed's order. Hops second-year skipper down at third, former big leaguer, the Hops first base coach, Gift Ngope. Gift still got it. During BP, he took a couple swings before the guys got out there. Within it, probably his first four swings, he hit one off the scoreboard in right field. Not that far removed from his MLB playing career. Last appeared in a game just before COVID. Gift is the first ever player from continental Africa to play in a Major League Baseball game. He's the Hops' first base coach. 2-1 to Rodriguez, sky to right and deep. Hoffy going back, the wind blowing it towards the fence. He'll make the catch, and there's one away. Rodriguez gives it a ride, and another long fly ball out in this game. And now the catcher Castillo going out to talk with the pitcher Catlett. I think he said, hey, yeah, probably don't leave it middle-middle again to anybody. As Catlett got away with that one there, Rodriguez probably the weakest power in the Hops lineup. And Jose Mejia now the leadoff batter at the plate. First pitch to Jose. Misses inside. Not by much. Ball one. Mejia had the leadoff double. He was then stranded to end the inning. Hillsborough had two on with two outs, and Kenny Castillo struck out to end the frame. Second time facing Catlett, and wow, another fastball. I'm not sure where those are missing. Nearly identical spot, and not by much, but it's a ball, 2-0. Jose Mejia batting 167 this year since being called up from low A Visalia. That one misses outside, ball three. Mejia, one of the leaders in the California League in on-base percentage before his call-up. Still trying to find his stride here in high A. Mejia, one of the many Hops on this team who was acquired via the trade. Arizona Diamondbacks general manager Mike Hazen was in town last week. The 3-1 hit to short, deep in the hole. Hidalgo, his throw to first, and he got it. That is a fine play by the Spokane shortstop. Had to get rid of the throw deep in the hole, fading away towards third base. Makes the throw, and there's one away. And make it two away. Two up, two down here in the inning. That is six consecutive batters retired by Everett Catlett. Well, pretty much every week, specifically at home, the Diamondbacks have roving

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4: 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First pitch swinging and pops it up right side, back and out of play, nothing and one. Dog barking out there. It is Bark in the Park night here at Avista Stadium. Good crowd on this Tuesday. Almost perfect conditions for baseball. Now the 0-1 misses low and into Hidalgo. One ball and one strike. It'll be, again, the bottom part of the order. Hidalgo, and then flip it over to the top. Hoffy and Hernandez. First at-bat for Hidalgo today. The 1-1 misses inside. Ball 2, 2-1. Hidalgo actually was at the plate when Alberto Barriga caught the runner trying to go to second base on a pitch in the dirt. Juan Castillo caught stealing by Alberto Barriga to end the inning. Another caught stealing victim this year. This one is swung and driven to center. Caldwell back at the fence, not getting to that one, but hits off the top of the wall. He's into second base, and Spokane mashing the baseball here in game one. Already with a home run, and that is probably the third or fourth ball already to make it to the warning track. Caldwell robbed one. Owusu Asiedu made a catch on the warning track. One went over the fence, and that one off the fence. So Hidalgo into second, and now Tommy Hoffy, top of the order. Hoffy had a tape measure home run at our new ballpark. 23-year-old has four home runs this year, .207 batting average, .321 on base percentage. Infield playing in, he swings and fouls it back, nothing and one. Make it just the first baseman, Medefi Marte. He's playing in both feet on the grass here. Yasiel Soler, the third baseman, is playing back at third to cover the bag of a potential play at third base with Hidalgo at second and one away. The 0-1 pitch is low, ball one, 1-1. Nobody out, make it here in the inning. That scoreboard, again, it still getting used to it. There's a new scoreboard in right and a new scoreboard in left. All sorts of numbers and graphics and stuff up there. That's my excuse for getting it wrong, but the 1-1. Down low, ball two. Two balls and one strike. Already four hits for Spokane, and they've put a couple charges into some balls here today. Caden Grice will be delivering his 41st pitch of the game. Right here, the left-hander sets at the belt. Not worried about Hidalgo at second and swinging and a foul back. Hoffy on one pitch flew out to Slade Caldwell in center field in his first at-bat. 0-for-2 against Caden Grice now this year.

0: Spokane leading 1-0 on the Robert Colas home run. Tommy Hoffe out of Fresno State University in Bakersfield, California, ninth round pick in 2024. And Grice steps off the rubber and time is called. Again, new this year, specifically for batters. Batters can only call time or request time with a runner on base. If there's nobody on base, you cannot do that. Runner takes off. The 2-2 ground ball hit to short. Rodriguez looks him, makes sure he stays at the bag, but he'll easily get him to third. Tommy Hoffe gets the job done. Not a sacrifice, but essentially serves as one. Rodriguez to Marte, one away, and runner at third for Runyer Hernandez. See if the Hops bring their infield in here, trailing 1-0 with a runner at third and one away here in the bottom of the third. Hernandez left-handed bat, and indeed they will bring it in. Marte at first, Mejia at second, Rodriguez at short, Soler at third, and Grice spins, and a balk is called. Caden Grice stopped his warm-up, or stopped his wind-up, and I'd have no idea what he was doing. The run scores on a balk as Grice was in the middle of his... That is really strange. I'm not sure if the umpire called a balk and then he stopped halfway through. I'd have to take a look at the replay again, but for some reason, Grice was in the middle of his windup and he turned around and just stopped. And yeah, looking at the replay, it looks like the umpire called a balk right then. So the run scores. And the pitch is high. Ball two, two balls and no strikes. It's 2-0 Spokane. The solo home run in the second. A double and a balk scoring here in the third. Hernandez, two balls and no strikes. And the left-hander delivers inside ball three, 3-0. Hernandez 1-for-1 today. He's got one of the four hits in the game for Spokane. Left-handed bat out of Valencia, Venezuela. International free agent signing back in 2023 by the Rockies. And the 3-0, right down the middle. Saw today former Spokane catcher Hunter Goodman hit his 15th home run of the year in the big leagues for the Rockies. Obviously always special to see our former players and guys that come up through the organization make it to the majors, but also cool to see players that we played against make it to the major leagues as well. Hunter Goodman, one of the many former Northwest Leaguers. Down low, ball four. And aboard at first base is Runyer Hernandez. He's reached base both times today. Jacob Humphrey lined out to center, one of the couple deep fly balls to center field. Slade Caldwell ended up making all three outs in the first inning. Fly out to center off the bat of Hoffe, line out off the bat of Humphrey, and line out off the bat of Ethan Hedges, who was robbed of an extra base hit to end the first inning. Jacob Humphrey takes ball one, 1-0. Humphrey appearing in just the one game last week. It's been nearly a week since he appeared in the game, battling some sort of stomach bug. And the count is now 2-0. So after the balk, Grice having trouble finding the zone here. Humphrey, undrafted minor league free agent, signed in July of 2025. 2025 in the minors, he batted .233, on base percentage of .395. And this year, the batting average higher, but the on base percentage a little lower. He's batting .319 this year with an on base of .388. Stole over 100 bases during his collegiate career at a 92% clip. How about that? He was 109-for-118 between two seasons at University of Massachusetts Lowell and Vanderbilt. .223 and .222. American East All-Conference second team. He was the American East All-Rookie and second team All-American in his sophomore season. Collegiate baseball freshman All-American in his freshman season. count is full here to Humphrey, and Grice throws over to first, and back in there safely is Ronnie Hernandez. Humphrey with 16 stolen bases this year. Played in 11 games in low A Fresno last year. It's a very young minor league career for Jacob Humphrey. Grounds this one to second. It could be two, but Mejia bobbles it, throws to first, and barely out at first base is Humphrey. So Mejia avoids an error, but it could have been a double play. Again, talking about the stolen base numbers, Humphrey runs very well. He's very tough to double up, but that was a tailor-made double play. Hit hard right to the second baseman. If you don't double him up there, you're never going to. And Humphrey, he'll run back to the dugout, and a runner in scoring position here for Ronnie Hernandez. Hernandez, is the runner in scoring position. Ethan Hedges is the batter. Hedges was robbed of an extra base hit by Slade Caldwell, leaping up into the fence in center field to end the first inning. At that time, it was Ronnie Hernandez who was on base. He would have easily scored. 2-0 Spokane, bottom of the third. And it's a strike from Grice. One ball and one strike. Grice up to 58 pitches. Nobody up in the hops pen. Hernandez in scoring position. He stays put, and a swing and a miss there. Good pitch from Grice. It is one ball and two strikes. Well, all these numbers on the scoreboard, all of these beautiful graphics, but no radar gun. Nowhere do I see the miles per hour. Could be missing it in there somewhere. The 1-2 just misses outside. Ball two. Two balls and two strikes. Breaking ball there from Caden Grice, and it's two balls and two strikes here to Ethan Hedges. Hedges, the former USC Trojan. His USC Trojans also advancing to the Super Regional. And this is a little dribbler hit off the end of the bat. Could be trouble. Fielded by Grice. Throws to first, and it's wide of Medafi Marte. One run will score. Into second goes Ethan Hedges. It was not an awful throw from Grice. I think that's a ball Marte has to handle. But again, a pitcher. I mean, Grice was 7 feet away from first base and just totally threw it right down the line. And now the Hops have a right-hander, Zane Russell, up and warming, and Blake Nation will come out of the Hops' first base side dugout. We'll see who they give the air to. I'm 50-50 on if that's on Marte or if it's on Grice. Again, it wasn't a great throw, but Medafi's got to haul that in. And also knowing that he's trying to not run into the runner, but I mean, Caden Grice is 6'6". He could have basically just leaned over and handed the ball to Marte. He was less than a body length away from first base and just tossed it all the way down the line. So the inning continues. Another run scores. Two runs in the inning on a balk and an error. And it will be an error on Caden Grice. So an E1 scores a run, a balk scores a run, and it's 3-0 Spokane. Runner in scoring position here for the left-handed hitting Jack O'Dowd. He takes that one low. Ball two, two balls and no strikes. Runner in scoring position now is Ethan Hedges. O'Dowd lined out to first in his first at-bat. Spokane looking to get back on track here against the Hops this year. Hillsboro 8-4 against Spokane in 2026. The 13th matchup already between these two teams. Spokane playing in game 52 of the season. The Hops also playing in game 52 of the season. 132 game Northwest League season. Grice is 2-1. Hit off the end of the bat and foul 2-2. Hedges still at second. Jack O'Dowd, the designated hitter at the plate. 6'2", 210-pound left-handed bat out of Denver, Colorado, playing in his hometown organization. The 2-2 from Grice popped up. Shallow center field. Caldwell initially took a step back. He'll take a couple steps in. He's been busy out there. He'll make the catch, and that will end the inning. But the Indians get two on a balk and an error in the frame. We will go to the fourth inning of play. It's 3-0 Spokane on the Hops Broadcast Network.
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0: 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The Indians getting two runs in the bottom of the third on a balk and an error. Both of them on the Hops pitcher, Caden Grice. Solo home run in the second inning. That got them to their 3-0 lead. Caldwell swings at the first pitch, sends it foul territory, left side, and out of play. Caldwell again being aggressive on the first pitch of an at-bat, as he's definitely been more aggressive recently. But Slade Caldwell with one of the best weeks of the season. He did not win Northwest League Player of the Week. Northwest League Pitcher of the Week was Spokane's Jackson Cox, and former Tootle Lake High School alum in Northern Washington has pitched at the New Hops ballpark a couple times, had a whole cheering section both times. Ground ball hit down the line and foul. Pass Hops first base coach Gifton Gopé. Caldwell last week 9-for-21 at the plate, a couple doubles, home run, 3 runs batted in, 3 walks, 2 stolen bases. The Jonesboro, Arkansas native. He was the 29th pick in 2024. The Hops now have the 29th pick in the 2024 and the 2025 draft. Slade Caldwell and Patrick Forbes. Forbes added to the Hops roster today. He was the Diamondbacks' first-round pick out of the University of Louisville. He'll be tomorrow's starter. Misses outside ball three. 3 balls and 2 strikes. Caldwell listed as the Diamondbacks' number 3 prospect behind Ryan Waldschmidt, who's in the big leagues. And the guy I keep referring to, the kid, Cason Cunningham in Visalia. 3-2, swing and a miss, fastball up and into Slade. Good pitch from Catlett. And he's got Slade swinging for the second time today. One down here in the fourth for Yasiel Soler. Now Soler started to see some more pitches. Him and Caldwell, kind of opposite approaches. Caldwell seeing a lot of pitches, not as aggressive early season. Soler the opposite, over-aggressive, not seeing as many pitches, and now they've kind of swapped. Soler being a lot more patient, Caldwell being more aggressive, and Soler takes the first pitch inside ball one. Last week, Yasiel walked 4 times. He's already walked once here today, and a weakly hit ground ball to Hidalgo at short, throws to first, and another easy out for Everett Catlett. Let's do some math here. He's looking for his third consecutive 1-2-3 inning. He has now retired 9 consecutive batters dating back to the first. And the Hops' only hit of the game was the very first batter.
4: Kenny Castillo trying to end that streak here. The Hops DH today. Kenny and Alberto Barriga doing a high majority of the Hops catching this year. Popped up right side, long run for Fitzer, long run for Hoffy. Look out, Sawyer Hawks, as he gets out of the way at the last second, backpedals out of the way. The Hops bullpen down in foul territory down the right field line. Both bullpens in the dirt down the foul territory. The Hops down the right field line. Spokane down the left field line. Again, just 296 feet of that right field foul pole. 0-1. Swing and a foul back. Nothing and two. Well, the press box here behind home plate at Avista Stadium. Way, way up here. You're in like a, I like to describe it as like a metal tin boat. Every time someone gets up, you can feel it rocking back and forth. And I'm not a fan of heights, but it's absolutely beautiful. The 0-2 swing and a miss. That is beautiful, too. Nasty pitch from Everett Catlett. That is the 10th consecutive Hops batter that he has retired. We are through 3.5 innings. It's 3-0 Spokane on the Hops Broadcast Network.
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4: Bottom half of the fourth inning, and the guy who got the scoring started today, the 20-year-old outfielder Robert Kalaz at the plate, and takes a first pitch strike, nothing and one. Kalaz sent a solo home run over the right field fence, right over the 370 marker, in between the American and Canadian flag out there in right field. Grice delivers home and hit off the end of the bat, weakly hit to right, that'll fall for a base hit. Kalaz 2 for 2. Fifth hit of the game for Spokane. Now Kevin Fitzer, the batter, with nobody out. Fitzer lined out to deep right field in his first at-bat. And Fitzer 1 for 2 in his career against Caden Grice, 24-year-old infielder. Last year in the California League, hit 245. And again, hits this one to deep right field. It'll stay in the yard, though. Usuasiadu again will make the catch, almost identical to his first at-bat. Kevin Fitzer 0 for 2, and Robert Kalaz will stay at first with one away. Juan Castillo, the catcher, he had an infield single in the second and then was caught stealing against Alberto Barriga. Now, he learned his lesson. Don't test Barriga behind the plate. As Castillo, a catcher himself, not the fastest guy in the world, but thought he could get away with a ball that just trickled away from the catcher, Barriga, but Barriga threw a strike down to second base. The sun beginning to set here in the early stages. Not a cloud in the sky anymore. Beautiful night here in Spokane. The 1-0 swing and a miss. Good changeup there, 1-1. The Hop center fielder, Slade Caldwell, getting blasted with the sun right now. The right fielder, Wusu Asiedu. The left fielder, Council, all in the shade, as well as the entire infield. 1-1. High, ball 2, 2-1. It's a little sliver of sunlight deflecting off some part of the stadium roof, just to the left of Caden Grice, shining on the infield grass, about a 20 by 10 area that's lit up. Runner takes off. The 2-1 hit right to where the second baseman should be, but he was covering the bag. First and third, that is a hit and run executed to perfection. Juan Castillo, 2-for-2. Robert Claus, 2-for-2. Sixth hit of the game, and they got runners at first and third. Hard to tell if that would have been either a double play. It would have for sure been an out. It was right where Jose Mejia was standing until he had to cover the bag. Robert Claus was stealing second base, and the Hop second baseman had to move out of his position on the dirt, and the ball landed right there. Spokane looking for more. Kelvin Hidalgo, he's 1-for-1. He shows bunt. He gets it down. It's a good one. Run will score. Grice flips to first. He's out, but gets the job done. And again, the small ball as they score on a bunt RBI from Kelvin Hidalgo. And it is 4-0 Spokane. Spokane has scored runs in this game on a solo home run, a balk, an error, and a bunt. How about that? How many more ways can you score a run? A home run, a balk, an error, and a bunt. Yes, I know there's many more, but what a way to start the game for Spokane. Runner at second now is Juan Castillo. Robert Claus scores his second run of the game. First pitch misses inside, ball one. So one ball and no strikes to Tommy Hoffe, his third time up. The Hops have a right-hander up and tossing in their bullpen. Zane Russell was throwing earlier. Caden Grice starting to get a longer leash as we get to the middle part of the season. And already 75 pitches. His 76 is roped down the left field line. That's going to go all the way to the wall. One run scores. Council gets the throw back in. RBI double for Tommy Hoffe. It is 5-0 Spokane. Well, you can add a double to the way that they scored runs today. A bunt scoring a run, a double scoring a run in the inning. And it is 5-0. Juan Castillo, 2-for-2. He scores a run. Robert Claus now 2-for-2. He scored two runs. And Caden Grice trying to get out of this thing here with two down. Runner Hernandez at the plate. He's reached base both times, a single and a walk. He's also scored a run. First pitch is low, ball one. 78 pitches now for Caden Grice. Zane Russell back up and throwing. He'll surely be the next guy in for the Hops. Seven hits for Spokane. 1-0, low, ball two. Two balls and no strikes. Tommy Hoffe's eighth double of the season. Runner in scoring position here with two down. One in the second, two in the third, two in the fourth. Grice trying to get through four. Delivers a breaking ball called strike 2-1. Runner Hernandez was 0-for-2 against Grice this season entering today. Singled in his first at-bat, walked in his second at-bat. And Grice delivers home. It's outside at ball three. Not sure if Russell would be ready this quickly, but surely a mound visit of some sorts if Grice were to walk this batter. Spokane getting to him here in the fourth inning. Hernandez signed as an undrafted international free agent in January 15th. Well, that's because international free agents, international players, cannot be drafted. They're not draft eligible. If you are from Puerto Rico, you are draft eligible. Of course, the Hops, Adrian Rodriguez from the International Baseball Academy in Puerto Rico. He was drafted in the eighth round of 2022. Otherwise, those from Venezuela, the Dominican Republic, Cuba, have to be signed as free agents, usually in the January leading up to the season. He was signed January the 15th by the Rockies. 3 balls and 2 strikes. First professional season for Hernandez was in 2022. The Dominican Summer League hit .294, the .423 on base percentage. 3-2, Hernandez fouls it off and out of play. In his player bio, says his favorite player is Francisco Lindor of the New York Mets. And says that Hernandez loves hamburgers and enjoys fishing. How about that? Great place to love fishing. Let me tell you that, the Northwest League. Swing and a miss. Down goes Hernandez, and that will end the inning. 2 more runs score in the fourth for Spokane. On to the fifth. It's 5-0 Indians on the Hops Broadcast Network.

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0: 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Two balls and no strikes to Brady Council. It's 5-0 Spokane. The Hops trying to break through here against a tough left-hander who's retired 10 consecutive batters. Swing and a foul back by Council. It's two balls and one strike. Well mentioned many times, Brady Council, the son of Chicago Cubs skipper Craig Council. But a cool thing about that, obviously, is the access that Brady gets. And the Cubs sent him a box of bats. And that being some of the Cubs players that know him. And that pitch is outside, ball four. He got a care package, per se, from the Cubs clubhouse, full of bats of the likes of Pete Crow Armstrong, Nico Horner, all sorts of major league players, and he uses them in games. Not sure whose bat Council is using today, but that's a very common thing, especially coming out of spring training. Line drive off the bat of Madafi Marte, base hit into left, and the Hops in business here on a walk and a base hit. Coming out of spring training, especially, the young minor league players will trade bats or acquire bats from big league players. Remember a couple years ago, some of the Tri-City Dust Devils, Angels prospects had Mike Trout bats, Albert Pujols bats. Of course, every bat handcrafted differently depending on what kind of deal you have, but a lot of the minor league players have bat deals with different companies, have their names engraved on them. They're all, of course, different sizes, different weights, different lengths, different colors. And so they like to try out different ones and trade them. And so that's definitely a thing to figure out which bat Brady's using this week. You know, he broke a Pete Crow Armstrong bat last week. PCA, one of the electrifying young players on the Chicago Cubs. Former Hillsboro Hop shortstop Dansby Swanson, the everyday shortstop for Brady's dad, Craig. In there, called strike, one ball and one strike. Avery Owusu-Asiedu is the batter. He grounded out to short in his first at-bat. The Hops with one of their best scoring opportunities of the day right here. Avery could make it a game with one swing of the bat. 1-1, called strike, 1-2. It was 10 consecutive batters retired to end the fourth inning, and that streak was broken with the walk to Council. Then single by Madafi Marte on the first pitch of the at-bat. He's got a big lead over there at first, the first baseman not holding him on, and Avery swings and fouls it back. Owusu-Asiedu, 22 years old. Most of his power coming against left-handed pitching. Everett Catlett, the starter for Spokane, is that left-handed pitcher. Three of his four home runs coming against lefties. Little dribbler hit foul. Avery, 6'4", 240 pounds. From Waukesha West High School and Southern Illinois University, Edwardsville. Last week, Avery was 4-for-17 at the plate. He cracked the Diamondbacks' top 30 list after being acquired from the Philadelphia Phillies last year. Hitting 174, 264 on-base percentage for the 22-year-old outfielder. Again, the 1-2. This one's low. Ball two, two balls and two strikes. Really, for the first time today, the Hops making Everett Catlett work. Caden Grice in the Hops dugout. His night is surely over. 84 pitches, 49 strikes. Grice, 7 hits, 4 earned. So it'll be Catlett's 64th pitch of the game, and Avery pops it up. Right side, Tommy Hoffe back. He'll be shy of the track. He'll make the catch. And the runner will go from second to third. That's Council. We'll stop there. Marte will stay put and one away here in the fifth. Adrian Rodriguez, he lined out to right field in his first at-bat, and he is at the plate. One of the Hops' everyday players, Trent Youngblood, not in the lineup again today. Youngblood also not in the lineup on Sunday. Talked to him before the game. Didn't seem like there was anything more than just a scheduled day off, but usually 2 days off in a row, especially with an off day in there, is not overly common for the everyday players to keep an eye on if Youngblood is in the lineup tomorrow. Gerald Neen not in the lineup today for the Hops. He's been one of the Hops' everyday players. He led the Northwest League in games played. Swinging a foul tip at the plate by Mejia, and it's nothing and two. Wallace Clark, the Hops' shortstop from Duke, not in the lineup today. And then catcher Alejandro Rios, all of them available for Mark Reed today. Reader giving some instruction to Brady Council at third. Runners on the corners. It is 5-0 Spokane. Top of the fifth. Catlett delivers, and it's fouled off down the first base side. About five rows deep over the dugout. And the count remains nothing and two to Adrian Rodriguez. Zane Russell ready to go in the Hops bullpen. He'll come out for the fifth inning. Catlett, the 0-2, high. Ball one, one ball, and two strikes. Everett Catlett with six consecutive outings where he did not allow more than two runs. And looking like that again here today. The 1-2, strike three called. Yeah, painted the outside corner. It was close, but, well, way too close to take with two strikes, regardless of if that was a strike or not. It was probably 50-50. Looked like it could have been high, could have been outside, but too close to take for Rodriguez. He'll go back to the Hops dugout and now back to the top of the order. Hillsboro last in the Northwest League in hitting this year at 221 through 51 games played. That one skips into home and back into third goes Council. The Hops have scored the fewest runs in the Northwest League. Spokane right there as well. Eugene, of course, first place in pretty much every offensive category except for home runs. Everett, no surprise there, with 61 home runs. The Hops also last in home runs, last in total bases. Last in on-base percentage. But the lineup has been more productive as of late. Two balls and no strikes here to Mejia. Alberto Barriga, the Hops' most dangerous hitter waiting on deck. 2-0. Mejia fouls it off. Well, you know Everett Catlett does not want to face Alberto Barriga with the bases loaded. So Mejia is probably going to get something to hit here on 2-1. As Catlett missed the zone on the first two pitches, right side of the infield wide open for Mejia. The first baseman, Kevin Fitzer, holding on to the runner at first. Hernandez shaded towards second. And that is a pitch to hit, and he doesn't swing. Fastball right down the middle. Not sure what else Mejia is looking for there. And it's two balls and two strikes. Runners remain on the corners. Two on, two out. 5-0 Spokane. Catlett delivers home, and it is high. Ball three, three balls and two strikes to Jose Mejia. Mejia had the double to lead off the game, and the Hops really nothing since. The single in the inning by Council. The walk by Marte. They're at the corners, and the 3-2 pitch, and it's fouled back. The single to begin the inning broke the 10 consecutive batters retired streak from Everett Catlett. Spokane outfield playing straight up here. Jose Mejia still looking for his first home run in a Hillsboro uniform. The 3-2 pitch is lined back up the box, base hit into center field. The Hops get on the board. Brady Council scores. Madafi Marte slides into third. And Jose Mejia with a rocket shot back up the middle, his second hit of the game. And it's now Spokane 5, Hillsboro 1. Two-out RBI single for the leadoff man. He's got two of the hops. Three hits here today. Mound visit here from Blaine Beatty, who comes sprinting out of the Spokane third base side dugout to talk things over with Everett Catlett. As the base is not loaded, but two on for Alberto Barriga. And that gives us time to tell you that nothing brings people together like a day at the ballpark. It's something that connects us all. At United Community Credit Union, they know what connects us unites us. They're focused on inclusive financial solutions for everyone, no matter your situation. Come find out why they say there is more that unites us. You, us, unite us. Hillsboro Hops Baseball this year also brought to you by Jana King, the dentist at Orenco Station, InVentures, and BBSI. 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Runners again on the corners after the RBI single by Jose Mejia. The Hops with one here in the fifth. It's 5-1 Spokane. First pitch fastball is low, 1-0. Nobody up in the Spokane bullpen, but the Hops making Catlett work here. This will be his 78th pitch of the game. Mejia takes his lead at first, Medavi Marte at third, and Catlett delivers home a fastball for a strike. Zane Russell's been ready to go for probably 25 minutes down there. He was warming up, and he was ready when Caden Grice got the last out, and now the Hops with a prolonged top of the fifth inning, and Barriga hammers this to left, looking up, claws at the fence, and it's gone! Bouncing into the parking lot! Alberto Barriga, his team-leading eighth home run. It's a three-run shot. We got a brand-new ball game. It's now Spokane 5, Hillsboro 4. And that is why Everett Catlett did not want to face Barriga with the bases loaded. Instead of a grand slam, he gets a three-run shot, which, not much better. The Hops will take it, and it is now a one-run game. Alberto Barriga does what Alberto Barriga does. Man, is he something. Council scores, Marte scores, Mejia scores, and it's 5-4. And this ball hit to center. Back goes Humphrey right in the sun. He'll make the catch, and that will end the inning. But the Hops get four. A three-run shot by Alberto Barriga, a single by Jose Mejia. Bottom of the fifth coming up here at Avista Stadium. We got a brand new ball game. Spokane 5, Hillsboro 4 on the Hops Broadcast Network.
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0: bottom of the fifth inning, Jacob Humphrey will lead it off. Humphrey, middle part of the Spokane order. We got a brand new ball game. Three-run home run by Alberto Barriga. His team-leading eighth home run of the year. Zane Russell will face the middle part of the order here. And he delivers a first-pitch strike. Kane Grice, his night is in the books. Four innings, four earned, one walk, one strikeout. And the 0-1 outside, one ball and one strike. Humphrey 0-for-2 against Grice. Grice, his final totals today, four innings, seven hits, five earned, one walk, one strikeout, one home run. 84 pitches, 49 strikes. Ground ball hit foul. And with that three-run home run by Alberto Barriga, the streak of six consecutive games for Everett Catlett, allowing two runs or less, is over. He's allowed four here today. Ground ball hit to the left side, fielded by Rodriguez, away from his body, throws to first, got Humphrey. Bang, bang, play at first, and I'm not positive that Humphrey was out, but Adrian Rodriguez is looking a lot better over there at short. He was really shaky at shortstop to begin the season, and that is an incredibly tough play. Ranging to his right on a weakly hit ball with a plus-plus speed guy running down to first base, and Jacob Humphrey is out. One away. Russell delivers home, and it's a called strike. So Zane Russell, the first reliever used today by Mark Reed. Russell, 25 years old. 10th game of the year for him. ERA of 14. Ground ball hit to third. Charged by Soler. He double pumps. Throws to first. Picked by Marte. And he's off the bag. Should be an error on Yasiel Soler. Marte is an absolute vacuum cleaner at first. I have no idea how he got to that ball. And he stretched and was off the bag. And safe at first is Ethan Hedges. They put a single on the board. That is not a single. He would have been out at first base. And he's over there at first nonetheless, and swinging at the first pitch and popping it up is Jack O'Dowd. Underneath it is Mejia. He'll make the catch. Two away. So Zane Russell gets a quick out after Ethan Hedges reaches. Give Hedges a single for the time being. I don't agree with that, but at the end of the day, I'm not the official scorer. Spokane with a run in the second, two in the third, two in the fourth. And Hillsborough with a four spot in the fifth. There's a big swing from Kalaz. Fouls it back to the screen. Nothing and one. Now Kalaz probably disappointed to not see Caden Grice still out there. He was 2-for-2 against him with a home run and a single. Right-hander warming up in the Spokane left field bullpen. Breaking ball from Russell drops in for a strike, and it is nothing and two. Well, no question, Russell has struggled this year. Right-handed batters hitting .417 against him. Lefties hitting .316. Out of Dallas Baptist University, 10th round pick in 2023. Delivers outside ball one, one ball and two strikes. 2026 is third full season with the Hops. Spent all of 2025 in AA Amarillo, 48 games. Joined the Hops this season. After the first three games in Eugene, Kalaz lines it to left, right to Brady Council. That will end the inning. So Spokane gets an infield single, but nothing more against Zane Russell. Hillsborough looking to tie or take the lead. On to the sixth inning. It is 5-4 Spokane on the Hops Broadcast Network.
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Top of the sixth inning, and Yasel Soler will lead things off. The Hops with new life after the 3-1 or the 3-run home run by Alberto Barriga. Barriga with his team-leading eighth home run of the year. The Hops post a four spot in the fifth, and Chase Everett Catlett from the game, a new right-hander coming on for Spokane, and a broken bat looping, seeing eye hit to shortstop, throw to first by Hidalgo, and he got him. I was going to say a single, but Soler does not run well, and Kelvin Hidalgo throws him out. Soler will need a new piece of lumber next time he comes up. There's one away. Now Kenny Castillo, the batter, as the new right-hander is Tyler Hampu. He had just been activated off the injured list when they were leaving Hillsboro out of Austin Peay State, 18th round pick in 2024. Spent 2025 in Fresno. And the count is nothing and one. The 0-1 popped up right side, giving chase the first baseman Fitzer. All sorts of foul territory over there, and that'll be back and into the stands. Hops along reliever Kyle Ayers. Looks like he's ready to go in the Hops bullpen as Zane Russell did his job. Hampu on to pitch here. Alberto Barriga with a 3-run home run in the top half of the fifth inning. Ground ball again hit to Hidalgo at short. Kenny Castillo is out at first, and there's two up and two down. So Hampu comes in and gets two quick outs, both of them grounding out to short. Soler has grounded out to short twice today. Kenny Castillo has struck out twice and now has grounded out to short. Brady Council at the plate. I butchered my scorecard in the fifth inning, so that's why I sound a little hesitant trying to fix things here as Brady Council gets hit by the pitch and he'll head down to first base. 99% of the time I use a pencil, and it's for that reason. Those of you maybe not as familiar with how things work here, the play-by-play broadcaster in baseball always takes score by hand. And if you do it in pencil and you mess up, well, you can easily fix it. For some reason today, I'm using a ballpoint pen. And I marked Alberto Barriga. I think I got so excited on the 3-run home run, I didn't even write it down. And then Slade Caldwell was the last out of the inning, and I wrote it in Barriga Square, having to go back and fix everything. We're all good now. And Madafi Marte fouls it back and out of play. So indeed, Alberto Barriga, 3-run home run. Slade Caldwell lined out. He was the last out of the inning. Now, Tyler Hampu on here in the six for Everett Catlett. Catlett, 5 innings, 4 hits, 4 runs, 2 walks. He threw 82 pitches. He threw 82 pitches, and Caden Grice threw 84. Madafi Marte swung at the first pitch from Catlett in the fifth and singled. Council dancing around at first. Hampu delivers, and it's low and inside. Ball two. 2 balls and 1 strike. The Hops looking for a 2-out rally, which they had multiple times last week. And talk about another guy with a last name that starts with H. I went through earlier. They have 5 consecutive batters in their lineup that have a last name that starts with H. And now they have a guy on the mound with a last name that starts with H, Tyler Hampu, 23-year-old right-hander. 7th appearance of the year for him, 11.37 ERA. Last outing was 1 scoreless inning. His outing before that, he got rocked. Vancouver, 5 runs in 1 inning. And he throws the ball away. Brady Council took off. Brady Council gets the hold from Mark Reed as Council goes first to third. Hampu throws the ball away. Council was hung out to dry. And another pitcher that can't successfully throw it to first base.
sailed it all the way over the head of the first baseman, Fitzer. A hit by pitch, and now a two-base E1. A hit by Marte ties the game. It is 5-4 Spokane, top of the six. Pitch home, outside, ball three. Avery Owusu-Asiedu waits on deck. Tyler Hampu, third in the Cal League last year with 10 saves, and fourth in the California League with 43 appearances in his first pro season. Marte off the end of the bat, base hit, and we are tied at five. The Hops have scored five consecutive runs and another run with two outs.

0: all five runs. Clutch, two out base hits for the Hops. First pitch outside, ball one, and Blaine Beatty will come out of the third base side dugout to talk things over with Tyler Hampu. Medafi Marte at first base. He has the game-tying single. Kyle Ayers up and ready to go in the Hops bullpen. Avery Owusu-Asiedu at the plate. He's 0-for-2. He's grounded out and lined out today. Five runs for Spokane in the second, the third, and the fourth combined. They had a 5-0 lead. We are now tied at 5. Jose Mejia with a couple hits in the game. Medafi Marte with a couple hits in the game. The 2-0 swing and a foul back. It's 2-1. Well, been a rough go around for Tyler Hampu this year as well, as he was drafted out of Austin Peay University, born July 14th, 2002, 23 years old. Turn 24 next month. Fastball up high, ball 3, 3-1. Well, gorgeous time of the night here. The sun begins to set over the mountains in the backdrop. The field now completely shaded from the sun setting. Not a cloud in the sky. Cannot draw it up much better than it is right now. Avista Stadium in Spokane. Throw to first, and it got him. Oh, man. Medafi Marte is picked off at first base on what looked to be a fairly routine throw and dive back to the bag. Mark Reed wandering off from his third base coach's spot. See if he has any words for the base umpire as he heads back to the Hops dugout. Reeder slowly walking across the diamond. Medafi Marte kind of hanging out around first. Marte looking out towards the umpire. And that'll do it for the Hops here in the inning. But they tie the game on an RBI single by Medafi Marte. Then he gets picked off at first to end the inning. We'll go to the bottom half of the sixth. We are tied at 5. 60-second timeout on the Hops Broadcast Network.
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Kyle Ayers on to pitch after Zane Russell gets the job done in relief for the Hops. It's been Grice, Russell, and now Ayers. New ball game here, 5-5 tie. And Kyle delivers a first pitch strike, nothing and one. Well, Ayers had a gutsy performance his last time out. Long relief for him against Everett. Ended up getting the win. 4 innings, 3 hits, 4 earned. And walked 472 pitches. He's thrown 70 pitches or more in each of his last 5 outings. Misses up, ball 2-2-1. Ayers 22 and a third innings over his last 5 games, but has allowed 25 runs and 30 base hits. He's been hit hard. 8.07 ERA. Pitch misses outside, ball 2, 2 balls and 1 strike. Joined the Hops September the

0: last year, returning from Tommy John surgery. Before that, made his professional debut in the Arizona Complex League. Slider, swing and a miss, 2 balls and 2 strikes. It's a fastball, a slider, and a changeup. 3-pitch mix for the former Texas Christian University pitcher. And that misses outside ball 3-3 and 2. Hops outfield playing straight up here against the power-hitting Kevin Fitzer. Fitzer, Castillo, and Hidalgo, the bottom part of the order. Swing and a foul back, 3 balls and 2 strikes. Ayers had that blow-up outing back at the beginning of the month of May. 3 1/3 innings, 10 hits, 12 earned runs against Everett. He's bounced back from that ever since and strikes out Kevin Fitzer looking. Fastball, paint. Down goes Fitzer. And Kyle Ayers strikes out the first batter. He faces one away. Well, we saw Kyle Ayers work through the ninth inning, work into the 10th inning. He held Everett scoreless before the Hops were able to walk it off against the Frogs. That was 5 days ago today. Juan Castillo, he's 2 for 2. First pitch, outside ball 1. So final line for Zane Russell. 1 scoreless inning for Russell. Didn't allow a base runner, went 1-2-3. 11 pitches, 9 strikes. 0-1, swing and a miss. And 1-1. Everett Catt led 5 innings, 4 hits, 4 earned, 2 walks, 5 strikeouts. Tyler Hampu allowed the 1 run in the 6th inning. It was not earned. Ground ball foul down the line, and it's 1 ball and 2 strikes. It was a hit by pitch, an error, and then an RBI single by Madafi Marte, who then subsequently got picked off to end the inning. Now the 1-2, ground ball hit down the line and foul. So although the error was on the pitcher, it is not an earned run. And that is a hill that I will die on. If a pitcher commits an error, it should count against them. And I get it. It counts against them for an error. But what does an error to a pitcher mean? It means nothing. Now the 1-2, and it misses high ball 2. In that situation, the run scored because of the pitcher's wrongdoing. Why is that any different than giving up a hit? He threw the ball all the way down the right field line, trying to pick off Brady Council at first base after his hit by pitch. But he doesn't get charged with an earned run because the error negates it. I don't agree with that. 3 balls and 2 strikes. And the counter argument, as I just mentioned, is, well, an error is a different category. And yes, but an error to a pitcher doesn't mean anything. Fly ball hit to shallow center field. Slade Caldwell coming in. He will make the catch, and there's 2 away. 2 up, 2 down for Kyle Ayers and Kelvin Hidalgo at the plate here in the bottom of the 6th. The Hops in the top half of the 7th inning. They'll send Owusu Asiedu, Adrian Rodriguez, and Jose Mejia, 8, 9, and 1 in the order, up for the Hops. Madafi Marte with a 2-out RBI single in the 6th. Jose Mejia with a 2-out RBI single in the 5th. And Alberto Barriga with a 2-out, 3-run home run in that 5th inning as well. The Hops with 5 unanswered runs after trailing 5-0 in this game. First pitch, strike, 0-1. Ayers 0-1. High, ball 1, 1 ball and 1 strike. Yasel Soler at 3rd. Adrian Rodriguez at short. Jose Mejia at 2nd. Madafi Marte at 1st. And the Hop star this year, Alberto Barriga, behind the plate. The 1-1, swing and a foul tip, and it's 1-2. Owusu Asiedu in right, Slade Caldwell in center, Brady Council in left. And the entire field now shaded as the sun continues to set here in Spokane. Pitch clock down to 4, down to 3. Ayers delivers the 1-2 high. They appeal to first. He did not go. 2 balls and 2 strikes. The 1st of 6 between the Hops and Indians. 13th matchup between these two teams here in 2026. The Hops lead the season series 8-4. 2-2. Swing and a miss. Ayers got him. And Kyle Ayers with a 1-2-3 sixth inning. And he keeps it a 5-5 game. On to the seventh we go. Tied at 5 on the Hops Broadcast Network.
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Well, top half of the seventh inning, and we got ourselves a brand new ball game. It was 5-0 Spokane, and the Hops have scored 5 unanswered runs and looking to make it 6, and if they do, they will take the lead. Hillsborough 4 in the fifth, 1 in the sixth, and tied up at 5 for Avery Owusu-Asiedu here to lead off the seventh. Stay tuned for the seventh inning stretch. We'll hear the highlights of how it happened. The Alberto Barriga 3-run home run and Madafi Marte with a 2-out bloop single to center field. Kyle Ayers pitched a 1-2-3 bottom of the sixth inning. Hampu out for another inning of work, and his first two pitches both missed. Ball two, 2 balls and no strikes. Top of the order, Jose Mejia. Actually make it Adrian Rodriguez on deck, then Jose Mejia to follow. You know the Hops will be playing small ball here if they get a guy on base. It's a called strike at the knees. 1 ball, or make it 2 balls and 1 strike. The Indians got their runs on a solo home run, a run scoring on a balk, a run scoring on an error, a run scoring on a bunt and a double. And that one is inside ball 4. The scoreboard had the count wrong, and that was 3-0, and that is a 4-pitch walk to Owusu-Asiedu, a good base runner to lead off the seventh inning. So I mentioned small ball, and there's a perfect opportunity to do it here. I say you bunt here. See what Mark Reed does. Top of the order waiting on deck. They do, and Rodriguez misses the bunt. It's a breaking ball tailing away from him, and he bunts and misses. Rodriguez looks down to Mark Reed, who gives him the signal. Owusu-Asiedu takes his lead. Kevin Fitzer holding on to him. Third baseman creeping in. Now he swings and fouls it off. And just like that, Rodriguez behind in the count. Nothing and 2. Yeah, that's tough. I think if you bunt at the first one, you got to try to bunt again. Now Rodriguez in a hole, nothing and 2. And he's going to have to defend himself here. Jose Mejia, who's got 2 hits today, waits on deck. Adrian Rodriguez batting just 149 this year. 9-hole spot today. Hampu delivers. It's low. Good stop by the catcher Castillo. 1 ball and 2 strikes. 8 hits, 5 runs for Spokane. 5 hits, 5 runs for the Hops. Top half of the 7th inning here in Game 1 in Spokane. If you could clone this night for the rest of the year, I'd take it every day. And Adrian Rodriguez will take that. He drills it to left. It's off the top of the fence, over the head of Robert Calaz. Here comes Owusu-Asiedu. He will score. Adrian Rodriguez with a go-ahead double. And the Hops have scored 6 unanswered runs. They lead it 6-5. Rodriguez comes through on an 0-2 pitch. And Owusu-Asiedu scores. Rodriguez nearly hitting a home run. And he'll bring in an RBI. The first run of the game that the Hops get when there was not 2 outs. So forget bunting. A double off the top of the fence. And now Mejia at the plate. Rodriguez at second. And he takes high, ball 1. As I was saying, I would clone this night every game for the rest of the season. Absolutely beautiful here in Spokane. Now the 1-0 home, and it's inside ball 2. 2 balls and no strikes, and Castillo now going to go out and talk to Tyler Hampu. The Hops getting to the Spokane reliever here. Hillsborough has scored in 3 consecutive innings. The Indians scored in 3 consecutive innings, the second, the third, and the fourth. And now the Hops have returned the favor. In the fourth, or in the fifth, the sixth, and the seventh, Kyle Ayers with a 1-2-3 half inning. And Jose Mejia at the plate, the Hops looking for more. Rodriguez at second after his double. And that one is low. Ball 3, 3 balls and no strikes. Adrian Rodriguez missing a home run to left field by inches off the top of the fence. Three.
3-0 now from Hampu. And that's a called strike. Outside corner. Mejia didn't like it, but he'll get back into the box quickly there. Pitch clock starts at 18 seconds with a runner on base. 15 with nobody on. Either way, the batter has to be ready and engage with the pitcher at the 10-second mark. And Mejia is, and it's outside. Ball four. A walk, a double, and a walk to begin the seventh inning for the Hops. After their two-out rally in the sixth inning, we saw many two-out rallies last week. In the sixth inning, it was a pair of ground ball outs to shortstop, and then a hit by pitch, an error on Hampu, an RBI single. And now in this inning, walk, RBI double, and walk. And now Alberto Barriga at the plate. He already has a three-run home run today. It is 6-5 Hillsborough. Nobody out in the inning. Hampu delivers. Strike. Nothing and one. Alberto Barriga batting 295. He's got 8 home runs. He's got 22 runs batted in. Team leader in home runs. The 0-1 from Tyler Hampu. High. Ball one. One ball and one strike. Alberto Barriga last year hit 199 in a full season in the low A Cal League. Last week he was 3 for 11 with a home run and a double. The 1-1 called strike 1 and 2. Barriga nearly identical splits lefties versus right, batting 304 against lefties, 291 against righties, but batting 385 with runners in scoring position. The 1-2 outside, ball 2, 2 balls and 2 strikes. Yeah, 2025 with Visalia, 99 games. Barriga, just 4 home runs and 32 runs batted in. He did throw out 36% of would-be base stealers. 2 balls, 2 strikes, 2 on, 6-5 Hillsborough. Barriga, big cut and a foul back there. It's 2 balls and still 2 strikes. The Hops lead at 6-5, looking for their 9th victory in 13 tries against Spokane this year. Rodriguez at second, Mejia at first, 2-2 to Barriga, and he fouls it back. Another good swing there from Alberto Barriga. Right-hander up and quickly warming in the Spokane bullpen as Tyler Hampu laboring here in the frame. Kyle Ayers comfortably in the Hops dugout. The 2-2 again, and Barriga gets a hold of it foul. It is way foul as he turns on it down the line, and that narrowly clears the grandstands down the left field line, but way foul. And the at-bat will continue. This will be pitch number 8 of the at-bat. To the Hops catcher, Alberto Barriga, 2 on. Nobody out. Ground ball hit to short. Hidalgo underhand toss to second. Relay to first. And it gets by the first baseman, Fitzer. Coming in to score is Adrian Rodriguez. Barriga into second. A would-be double play ends in another Spokane error. And it is 7-5 Hillsborough. The error will be charged to the infielder. That will be Reiner Hernandez with the wide throw. Rodriguez comes in to score. Jose Mejia is the first out of the inning at second. Barriga reaches on the error and advances to second base. Be the second error of the game. That will be an E4. And a swing and a foul off left side by Slade Caldwell again into the bleachers and back and out of play. So the Hops still with an opportunity here to get another run. They have a 2-run lead. It's 7-5 on 7 unanswered runs. Outfield playing straight up. Barriga, good speed at second. Corners of the infield playing in. Strike to Caldwell. Nothing and 2. Yasel Soler waits on deck. Hillsborough pouring it on in the middle frames. 4 in the 5th, 1 in the 6th, 2 in the 7th. Hampu delivers home. High and inside, ball 1, 1 ball and 2 strikes.
Slade Caldwell, the 29th pick in 2024, got a signing bonus just over $3 million. The 1-2 misses low, ball two, 2-2. Slightly over slot value. He was two picks ahead of Ryan Waldschmidt, who, of course, already in the big leagues. Two and two to Slade, and the right-hander delivers, and it's popped up left side. Robert Kalaz in left. He's right there. He'll make the catch, and there's two away. Alberto Barrigas stays put at second base. Caldwell 0 for today. He flies out to left for the second time today. He struck out twice and has flown out to left twice. And Yasel Soler, the third baseman, coming up, and he will not face Tyler Hampu. We will have a two-out pitching change here in the top half of the seventh inning as their skipper, Blaine Beatty, is the pitching coach. Their skipper this year is Tom Soteris, and he will make the call to the bullpen. Let's stay here, actually, for this one. A two-out pitching change here in the top of the seventh. We'll figure out how we got here during the middle inning. Seventh inning stretch coming up after the last out here as Spokane will turn to the bullpen. Alberto Barriga is on second base for the Hops. The Hops with two runs home here in the frame. The double by Adrian Rodriguez and then another error. A throwing error on Ronyo Hernandez on what should have been a double play. It was the eighth pitch of the at-bat, and Alberto Barriga rolled over on it right to Hidalgo at short. Then to Hernandez, and then Hernandez threw it away. New pitcher coming on for Spokane will be Francis Rivera. And Rivera has seen the Hops multiple times this year. He was the pitcher when Yasel Soler hit the walk-off two-run home run at the new Hops ballpark. It was the first home run in the ballpark. It was also the first walk-off. And Francis Rivera was the pitcher of record in that game. It was the first pitch he threw in the bottom half of the 10th inning, and it got hammered to left field for a walk-off home run for Yasel Soler. And guess who the first guy he'll face today? The Hops third baseman, Yasel Soler. He is also the Janet King cleanup hitter. You can trust Janet King for all your commercial cleaning needs. 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Hampu exits an inning in two-thirds. Two hits, two earned, two walks, no strikeouts. He's responsible for Alberto Barriga on base. Although Barriga advancing on the air, so if he came in to score, would go as unearned. Yasel Soler at the plate, and he'll face Rivera. Rivera, 6'4", 160 pounds, out of the Dominican Republic. He'll set at the waist. Barriga dancing around at second. First pitch to Yasel. And it's a called strike. The Hops, 8 runs, make it 7 runs on 6 hits. Spokane, 8 runs, 8 hits on 5 runs. Man. Nothing in one. Pitch home. Breaking ball. Misses inside. 1 ball and 1 strike. Yasel Soler today, 0 for 2. He did walk and reach base in his second plate appearance. Madafi Marte and Jose Mejia with multi-hit games for the Hops. Alberto Barriga stands on second. Hillsborough leading 7-5. Rivera delivers home. High chopper hit to short. Hidalgo again deep in the hole. Throws to first, and it's in time. It'll get Soler and end the inning. Time to stretch here at Avista Stadium. The Hops with 2 more runs, and they have scored 7 unanswered runs. It is 7-5. And let's figure out how we got here today. The Hillsborough Hops entering the first game of this 6-game series with Spokane. And Hillsborough would get on the board early in this one. Their catcher, Alberto Barriga, at the plate. Barriga hammers this to left, looking up, Kalaz at the fence, and it's gone. Bouncing into the parking lot. Alberto Barriga, his team leading 8th home run. It's a 3-run shot. We got a brand new ball game. It's now Spokane 5, Hillsborough 4.

0: Marte off the end of the bat. Base hit. And we are tied at five. The Hops have scored five consecutive runs and another run with two outs. El Barrica was at the plate. He hit the three-run home run. Then Medavi Marte with the RBI single in the top half of the sixth inning. That made it a one-run game. Actually, make it that tied the game at five. Then Hillsborough would take the lead in the last half inning. RBI double by Adrian Rodriguez. And then the error on Runyer Hernandez. Seven unanswered runs for the Hops. Kyle Ayers coming back out as we go to the bottom half of the seventh inning. It will be the top of the order here for Spokane. Tommy Hoffey will lead it off. Hoffey, Hernandez, and Jacob Humphrey. Kyle Ayers came in, and he got a 1-2-3 frame in the bottom half of the sixth inning against Kevin Fitzer, Juan Castillo, and Kelvin Hidalgo. Hoffey, Hernandez, Humphrey due up here for Spokane. Hillsborough leading 7-5. First pitch to the switch hitting Tommy Hoffey in there for a strike. It is nothing and one. Hoffey, 23 years old. He was 5-for-16 last week at the plate. Next pitch from Kyle Ayers, and he shows bunt and he pulls it back. It's nothing and one. Ninth round pick in 2024. Played 101 games between Spokane and Fresno in 2025. 71 games with Fresno, 30 games with Spokane. Hits this one to deep left field. It's going to hang up, though, for Brady Council. And Council makes the catch. Tommy Hoffey, 1-for-4 here today. And Reiner Hernandez will come up to the plate. Hernandez has walked and scored in the third. He singled in his first at-bat, struck out in the fourth. Zane Russell facing the middle part of the order, 3, 4, and 5 in the fifth. Kyle Ayers facing the bottom part of the order, and Ayers has retired all four batters that he's faced. Off the end of the bat, left field. That'll fall for another base hit for Hernandez. His second of the game. Jacob Humphrey at the plate. Humphrey out of Vanderbilt. One of two undrafted players out of Vanderbilt on the roster. Alan Espinal, one of the catchers, also a Vandy boy. Sawyer Hawks out of Vanderbilt, the Hops reliever. And a foul ball off the bat of Jacob Humphrey, nothing and one. Humphrey 0-for-3 today, again coming back from some sort of a stomach bug. Only played in one game last week against Tri-City. Spokane losing 4-of-6 to the Dust Devils as their struggles on the road continue. Just 9-21 away from the friendly confines this year. Ayers misses ball one, one ball and one strike. Double play ball could get him out of it. Last time Humphrey was up, it was a double play opportunity for the Hops, but again, very tough guy to double up. Swing and a foul back, 1-2. It was 5-0 Spokane into the top half of the fifth inning. Hillsborough put up four runs, then a run in the sixth, and two runs in the seventh. A ball and two strikes to Jacob Humphrey, and Ayers delivers home. It's poked to right field. Augusto Acevedo initially comes forward, then he goes back and makes the catch. Shows you the power of Jacob Humphrey. He literally just flicked his hand out there, one-handed with his right wrist, and it went right to the warning track where Augusto Acevedo held it in. Again, a shallow right field fence, but that was more to the right center field gap. Effortless power from Jacob Humphrey. It is an out, though, and two away for Ethan Hedges. Hedges was robbed of an extra base hit in the first, reached on an error, and singled in three at-bats today. Swings and misses, nothing and one. So Kyle Ayers looking like he's got his good stuff here today. top of the eighth inning in Tri-City. Tri-City 8, Vancouver 3. Bottom of the sixth inning in Everett. Everett 8, Eugene 5. Look around the Northwest League scoreboard. Popped up right side. Madafi Marte calling everybody off. He will make the catch. And the single does not hurt Kyle Ayers. He'll go back to the Hops dugout with a 7-5 lead. Top of the eighth coming up on the Hops Broadcast Network.
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0: First pitch swung and hit to third off the bat of Kenny Castillo. And throwing to first is Ethan Hedges, one away. One pitch, one out here for Francis Rivera. He got Yasiel Soler to ground out to short in his only batter that he faced in the seventh inning. It's Kenny Castillo to ground out to the left side. Yasiel Soler is 0 for 3 today. All three times he has grounded out to the shortstop, Kelvin Hidalgo. He has been busy tonight. First pitch outside, ball one to Brady Council. Council 0 for 1 today, but has reached base twice and scored twice. Reached on a walk in the fifth, reached on a hit by pitch in the sixth. Rivera delivers home, strike at the knees. One ball and one strike. 7-5 Hillsboro. The Hops continuing to play good baseball as of late, hoping to hold on in the final two innings. Spokane was six outs to work with in the bottom half of the eighth inning. Spokane will send up 5, 6, and 7 in their order. Hillsboro Hops closer Sawyer Hawks playing a very, very light toss out there, just up and, I don't want to say messing around, but he's not throwing. He's twisting his arm around, kind of underhand tossing the ball to, looks like, Nate Savino. Looks like he might get ready to get up and throw in the ninth inning. Two balls and two strikes. Rivera to Council, waves and misses at a high heater. And down goes Brady Council. That's three batters and three outs for Francis Rivera. Medefi Marte at the plate. No, Marte has been one of the Hops' heroes today. Tied the game with a looping single in the sixth inning. He's got two hits. Him and Jose Mejia with two hit games. Two away here in the inning. First pitch to Medefi, outside, ball one. Avery Owusu-Asiedu waits on deck. So it looks like we'll see Kyle Ayers for another inning. He's posted zeros so far. This Hops bullpen has been really good as of late. Swing and a line drive foul off the bat of Marte. Hits off the top of the bleachers down the right field line and then trickles all the way down in a sea of kids chasing after the ball. It probably skipped about 15 rows down after it hit off the top of the fence. Little dribbler hit to second. Fielding the ball is Hernandez, throwing to first. And a 1-2-3 Francis Rivera, top of the eighth inning. The Hops go down without a fight in the eighth. Bottom of the eighth coming up. And Kyle Ayers coming back out. Hillsboro 7, Spokane 5. 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
0: 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First pitch hammered down the line, fair ball, into the corner. Line drive off the bat of Jack O'Dowd. Owusu Asiedu has a rocket arm, gets it in, and Rodriguez can't hold on to it. It'll be a leadoff double for Jack O'Dowd on the first pitch of the eighth inning. Owusu Asiedu's throw back in was nearly perfect, and Adrian Rodriguez couldn't hold on. Rodriguez, the shortstop, looking out to right field and clapping his hands to Avery and Wright, I think applauding him for his efforts and saying, I should have hauled that in. Won't be an error, but I think Adrian would tell you he should have had that. 10th hit of the game for Spokane. They're out hitting the Hops 10-6, but trail on the scoreboard 7-5. Here's a guy who's got a couple of those hits, Robert Claus. He's got a solo home run and a single. He scored two runs today. Only guy in the order who has not faced Kyle Ayers today. One ball and one strike. Well, looking at the Diamondbacks' score today, they trail the Dodgers 6-2, bottom of the seventh, but it is a hit party for former Hillsborough Hops today. All six hits for the Diamondbacks, swing and a miss, are by former Hops players. Corbin Carroll with a hit. Last year's outfielder Ryan Waldschmidt with two. Jose Fernandez with one. Jorge Barroza with one. And Tommy Troy with one. How about that? Six hits for the D-backs, all six former Hops. Line drive, base hit into right. Owusu Asiedu hauls it in. They'll give the wave to O'Dowd. The throw to the plate is cut off. And it's a one-run game. Third hit of the game for Robert Claus. Hillsborough 7, Spokane 6. He's driven in his second run of the game. And we'll see if that prompts anybody to get up in the Hops bullpen. And so far it hasn't. Two rocket shots off the bat of Jack O'Dowd and Robert Claus. And now you have a good base runner over there at first. Kyle Ayers, swing and a foul back, nothing in one. Claus, five stolen bases. He was just 1-for-17 last week. He's got a three-hit game. Fitz are 0-for-3 today. Fastball misses high. Ball two, two balls and one strike. Well, a couple Southern California guys here. Kevin Fitzer from Laguna Hills, California. Kyle Ayers from L.A., Notre Dame High School. 1-1, swing and a foul down the line. One ball and two strikes. Kyle then attended L.A. Valley Community College, then University of Houston, then TCU. Kevin Fitzer, Cal State Northridge. Fitzer last week was 3-for-22 at the plate. Lined out to right field twice and struck out looking the first batter that Ayers faced. The 1-2 low in the dirt. And, yeah, Claus thought twice about trying to run on Alberto Barriga. Already learned their lesson here today. Claus back in there safely. Definitely doesn't want to be an out on the bases as the tying run. Two balls, two strikes, bottom of the eighth, 7-6 Hillsborough. Ayers delivers, and it's swing and a foul back. Good crowd here on a Tuesday in Spokane, and they got their money's worth today. 13 runs, 17 combined hits, and far from being over. Bottom of the eighth, Hops hold on to a one-run lead. Go-ahead run at the plate. Tying run on base. 2-2. Again, line drive. Hit to center field. Caldwell on his horse. He'll make the catch. That is the third time that Kevin Fitzer has lined out in this game. I have him for a line out in the second, a line out in the fourth, and now a super line out in the eighth. That ball was scorched off his bat, but one away. And Mark Reed is coming out of the Hops dugout. There's nobody up in the bullpen. And Reeder does this once a series. Just try to go out there and fire a guy up. And, well, he can tell that Kyle Ayers is getting hit hard right now. Ayers allowed the rocket double, a line drive single, and then a line drive out. And again, although that wasn't out, that ball was hit very hard by Kevin Fitzer. I think Reeder obviously realized that. And indeed, nobody up behind Kyle Ayers. So this is his inning to finish. Reeder back to the dugout. And here's Juan Castillo. 2-for-3 today. Castillo swings and misses, nothing and one. Castillo, a double play candidate, would be huge here. He's a catcher, doesn't run fast. The guy at first, Robert Calaz, takes his lead. Medafi Marte holding on to the runner, 7-6 Hillsboro. Ayers looks in, delivers home, swing and a foul back. Big cut there from the catcher, Juan Castillo. Kelvin Hidalgo waits on deck, and then back to the top of the order. Owusu Asiedu in right, playing shallow. Caldwell straight up. Council straight up and left. 0-2. Swing and a miss. Got it. Cutting fastball. Down goes Castillo. Big strikeout for Kyle Ayers. It's his third, and he's an out away from getting out of the frame here. Kelvin Hidalgo has doubled, has driven in a run on a fielder's choice, and has struck out swinging. He scored on a balk in the third. First pitch to him, called strikeout or third, nothing and one. In the top half of the ninth inning, Hillsboro will send up Owusu Asiedu, Adrian Rodriguez, and Jose Mejia. 8-9-1. Claws at first, the 0-1 home, ground ball chopped to third and foul. Yasso Soler fields it, hands it off to Tom Soteris, the Indian skipper, who will toss it to somebody on the top step of the Spokane dugout. Everybody back to their spots there. Claws back to first, he tags up. Hidalgo taking his sweet time to grab his bat that's laying in the dirt down the first baseline. Now ask the umpire for time. Time granted, and now the pitch clock will start. Nothing and two. Two down, one on, one home. Ayers delivers. Got him. Swing and a miss. Back-to-back strikeouts for Kyle Ayers, and he strands the tying run on base. Go to the ninth inning. It is 7-6 Hillsboro on the Hops Broadcast Network.
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0: Crunch time here at Avista Stadium. We go to the ninth inning. It is 7-6 Hillsboro. And Avery Owusu-Asiedu will lead it off for the Hops. He was at the plate. Let's see here. Avery was at the plate in the seventh inning. He walked. He scored on the double by Adrian Rodriguez. First pitch strike. It's nothing and one. It's a 1-2-3 inning in the eighth inning for the right-hander Rivera. Ball one to Avery, 1-1. AOA 0-2 today. The Hops getting 4 in the fifth, 1 in the sixth, 2 in the seventh, despite being out hit by Spokane. High fly ball to left. The yard will hold it. Robert Calaz underneath it, waiting for it to fall and into his glove, one away. Owusu-Asiedu flies out, and Adrian Rodriguez, who just missed a home run in his last at-bat, will come up. Rodriguez with the RBI single in the seventh. Hillsboro trailed 5-0 in this game. It was 5-0 going to the top half of the fifth inning, where they scored 4 runs, capped off by the Alberto Barriga home run. Rodriguez takes the first pitch outside, ball one. Adrian 0-6 last week. Former eighth-round pick. He's hitting just 0-95 with runners in scoring position and came through in the seventh. Foul ball into the bleachers down the right field line. One ball and one strike. Last year, Rodriguez joined the Hops for the final 3 weeks of the season. Had been with Louie Visalia since opening day. Made his pro debut in the Dominican Summer League in 2022. Skies this one to right, and making the catch is Tommy Hoffey. A couple fly ball outs. And Francis Rivera has retired all 6 batters that he has faced. Top of the order here for Jose Mejia. Looking at Francis Rivera's numbers this season, the 25-year-old reliever. 14th appearance of the year, 1-3 record, 6.62 ERA. International free agent signing in July of 2018. Strike one to Jose Mejia. Made 35 relief appearances for Spokane in 2025. Posted a 5.31 ERA. 4 holds and 1 save. 0-1. Rocketed towards the right center field gap, but right there, playing it perfectly, was Tommy Hoffey, and that will end the inning. Final chance for Spokane, and it's going to be a tough one here as Kyle Ayers indeed is coming back out. So Sawyer Hawks fooled us. He was not warming up. Ayers now coming out. It will be the top part of the order. Tommy Hoffey, Roynier Hernandez, Jacob Humphrey. Stay tuned for the bottom of the ninth on the Hops Broadcast Network.
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Final chance for Spokane. Bottom of the ninth inning, and they'll send the top part of their order up to the plate. Kyle Ayers looking to close the door again, as he did against Everett. Ayers pitched the final four innings of that game, including a scoreless top of the 10th inning. He picked up the victory in that one. Tommy Hoffe will lead it off. He's 1-for-4 today with a double. Kyle Ayers' first pitch is low, ball one. Kyle, 3 innings, 3 hits, 1 earned run. Zane Russell bridging the gap between Caden Grice and Ayers. Russell, 1 scoreless inning. Caden Grice, 4 innings, 4 earned, 7 hits, a walk and a strikeout. Swing and a miss there. Ayers, 48 pitches, 34 strikes. Been very efficient today. Francis Rivera, 2 1/3 scoreless innings out of the bullpen for Spokane. The 1-1 pitch home to Hoffe. Ground ball hit to second. Mejia to his right, skips it to first, and Madafi Marte snatches it out of the air, out at first. Great job all around, and Madafi Marte continues his gold glove defense. He had to go and get that out of the air. Jose Mejia ends up on the shortstop side of the bag fielding that ball. Skipped it 4 or 5 times on the dirt, and then Madafi Marte snaps his glove and records the out, one away. Roynier Hernandez is 2-for-3 today. First pitch from Ayers, and it's grounded to Marte at first. Handles it, underhand toss to Ayers, covering the bag. On cue, Madafi Marte again, and there's two away in the ninth. He has been nearly perfect at first base this year. Anything in his direction, he hauls in. Makes another fine play there, and now one of the best hitters in the league, Jacob Humphrey, the tying run at the plate. Kyle Ayers looking to retire 6 consecutive batters to end the game. He allowed 2 hits to begin the eighth, including a run, RBI single by Robert Claus, and then got 3 straight outs, and now 2 straight outs to begin the ninth. Ball one, 1 ball and no strikes. Jacob Humphrey in his return to the lineup. His average has dropped from 319 to 311 today with an 0-for-4. 7-6 Hillsborough down to the final out, and it misses low. Ball one, 1 ball and 1 strike. On deck is the dangerous Ethan Hedges, power-hitting third baseman for Spokane. He would be the winning run if Humphrey were to reach. The 2-0 to Jacob, and it misses and skips on the dirt and comes back and hits him in the head. Or in the face, I should say. He's just fine, but skipped off the dirt and came back and nicked him. The scoreboard showing 3-0. I thought it to be 2-1. The umpire says 3-0. They're both right. The 3-0, and that is a strike. Now it's 3-1. 3 balls and 1 strike to Jacob Humphrey. And time is called by the umpire as a ball gets away from the Spokane reliever down the left field line. Their bullpen catcher has to run under the warning track to pick it up, and Jacob Humphrey now back into the box. 3 balls and 1 strike. Ayers sets at the belt. He delivers home. It is a strike. 3-2. The Sawyer Hawks is up and soft tossing in the Hobbs bullpen, but keeping a keen eye here. 3 balls, 2 strikes, 2 outs, tying run at the plate. Pitch home inside, ball four. And Jacob Humphrey walks, and the winning run is coming to the plate in Ethan Hedges. And now Sawyer Hawks is starting to throw down in the bullpen. Ethan Hedges, 4 home runs, 23 runs batted in. 3 of his 4 home runs coming against right-handed pitching this year. First pitch from Ayers, outside, ball one. Hops outfield playing deep, no doubles here. Council, Caldwell, Owusu-Asiedu, all very deep in the outfield. Jacob Humphrey, good base runner at first. Next pitch from Kyle, swing and a miss. Pulled the string there, great changeup from Ayers. And it's 1-1.
tying run at first, Jacob Humphrey. Winning run at the plate, Ethan Hedges. Kyle Ayers, the Hops right-hander, sets at the belt. It's 7-6 Hillsborough, delivers home inside ball two. Hillsborough closer, Sawyer Hawks up in the pen. Hops were hoping Kyle Ayers can close this one out. He still can. He needs just one out, that elusive final out. The 2-1, outside ball three. Got two quick outs to begin the ninth. And now all of a sudden, this might be his final batter. If Ethan Hedges reaches, Sawyer Hawks might be ready to go in the Hops pen. The 3-1, swing and a miss, tied him up.

0: Hedges has home run pop, 3 balls, 2 strikes, runner at first. Ayers delivers home, and it is strike three called. He rings up Ethan Hedges, and Kyle Ayers strikes him out to end the game. Oh, man. It's a 50-50 pitch for sure, and the plate umpire rings him up. Bryce Bobeldyke, the plate umpire today, and Bayron Matos, the first time umpiring in the Northwest League, and he rings him up on a 50-50 pitch to end the game. The Hops will take it, and Hillsborough with a 7-6 victory here in Game 1. Handshakes down on the field for the Hops. We'll take a 60-second timeout on the Hops Broadcast Network.
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Well, welcome back into Avista Stadium. What a game here in Game 1 of this six-game series as the Hillsboro Hops take Game 1 by a final score of 7-6. And welcome into the Hops post-game show. Seth Hoyland here live in Spokane as we will recap today's ball game and what a game it was today. Well, the Hops fell behind early in this one. Hillsboro sent left-hander Caden Grice to the bump today, and Grice would give up a couple earned runs early. Spokane getting on the board with one run in the second inning, a solo home run off the bat of Robert Claus, his first of three hits in the game, gave Spokane a 1-0 lead. The Hops didn't get much going against Everett Catlett, who was working on a streak where he had allowed two or less runs in six consecutive starts and was looking like he was well on his way to another one. He went 1-2-3 in the second, 1-2-3 in the third, 1-2-3 in the fourth, retiring 10 consecutive batters. And meanwhile, his team was tacking on to their lead. In the fourth inning, Kelvin Hidalgo got a run on a fielder's choice, and then a double by Tommy Hoffe scored a run. Then in the next half inning, a balk and an error. An error on Caden Grice, throwing one down the right field line, scored Reiner Hernandez. And then a balk scored Kelvin Hidalgo. That gave Spokane a 5-0 lead. Again, looked like the Indians were in full control of this game. Top half of the fifth inning, and Everett Catlett still on the mound for Spokane. Hillsboro with a walk by Brady Council, a single by Madafi Marte, then two quick outs. Jose Mejia with an RBI single. That gave the Hops a little bit of life. And then with two on and two out in a four-run game, Hillsboro slugging catcher Alberto Barriga came to the plate. Barriga hammers this to left, looking up Claus at the fence, and it's gone. Bouncing into the parking lot, Alberto Barriga, his team leading eighth home run. It's a three-run shot. We got a brand new ball game. It's now

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0: And away we go on a Wednesday morning. It is two pros and a cup of Joe, Fox Sports Radio. LeVar Arrington, Brady Quinn, Jonas Knox with you here. 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And how the hell are we feeling here on this Wednesday morning? Everybody good over there?
1: Good.
0: Yep. So, look, there's a lot of conversation, a lot of fallout from the big blockbuster deals that were done in the NFL, most notably A.J. Brown, seems to be very happy. Grew up a Patriots fan. He's back home in New England.
1: There's that, right?
0: Yeah, there's that. a lot of the Eagles players are sort of talking about the whole scenario and situation. And then, you know, there's just some other stuff that's out there as well, too. Some rumors about what went wrong. And you knew that the second that a deal was done and he was elsewhere, that some of that stuff was going to fly, whether it's true, whether it's not, whether A.J. Brown and Hassan Reddick, you know, had the same side piece and didn't know about it. And A.J. Brown wanted Jalen Hurts to do something about it, and Jalen Hurts just didn't want to get involved, or whatever the stories are. It's just kind of interesting that you couldn't get that to work with A.J. Brown. The fact that they needed to move on from A.J. Brown, even with all the success and all the talent he's got, and now he finds himself in New England, is still kind of mind-boggling to me.
1: So hold on. So the fallout was from the sad piece.
0: That's just, so, you know,
1: so
0: a lot of speculation out there, man.
1: Are there any pictures? Are there any photos?
0: I don't know. Just somebody came up with a timeline of events, and people kind of ran with it, and all of a sudden,
1: Total cap. That's got to be.
2: Can you explain it better? Because what you sent when I read, it wasn't very explicit.
0: So basically, to sum it up, it was a long timeline of events that tied into Hassan Reddick getting dealt. And the story goes that A.J. Brown and Hassan Reddick were both hooking up with a massage therapist.
1: Oh, wow.
0: But
1: don't goddamn massage there. Let me tell you something. At some point, there has to be a ban placed on massage therapists. Like, there has to be a specific portal in terms of how you go about getting a massage therapist. But go ahead. I'm sorry.
0: Just say no to massage therapy.
3: Hell no.
0: So there's a... So apparently they were both, you know, doing whatever they were doing with the same gal. Jalen Hurts, or A.J. Brown didn't know about it, but reportedly Jalen Hurts did. And A.J. Brown was upset that Jalen Hurts didn't say anything to him about it. Jalen Hurts, his whole thought was, that's none of my business. I'm not getting involved. I just want to play ball, so on and so forth. And from that moment on, there was a fracture in the relationship between A.J. Brown and Jalen Hurts, who were once close, and A.J. Brown maybe thought that he should have stepped up and let him know, or at least, you know, given him a heads up that, you know, she was also running wild with Hassan Reddick as well, too. That's the speculation. That's at least what's out there and some of the rumors swirling.
1: I refuse to believe it.
2: Yeah, it seems unbelievable. Like, an organization is going to dive into this sort of drama and be like, you know what, we got to get rid of one of these two. There's just too much going on right now. Hey, come on, man. I mean, how many times do players have other issues like this with, you know, girls or something else of this nature?
1: People bump heads and play swords.
2: Like, there's all kinds of stuff going on.
1: And guys get sensitive about it. For certain they do.
2: Yeah.
1: But to take it as far as this, you are a sensitive ass biatch. If A.J. Brown if this is indeed, in fact, true, that this is why he fell out with Jalen Hurts, you are, bruh, you're too soft to make it in life. You need to wrap up in bubble tape and a bubble wrap and go sit at home. You've made enough money. Don't come out into the world. Cause that is some of the most, that is not realistic to be in this position, in this predicament based off of that. Like, come on. If you're dealing with somebody on the side, you said side, you're dealing with somebody on the side. I could see if it was your main people, like it's your wife. I get that. I even get like when the whole stuff came out with Delonte West and LeBron James and his mom and all. I get that.
0: Oh, I remember that.
1: If you want to get sensitive over a wife and a mom, I get that. But anything that falls outside of the parameters of your wife and your mom, daughters, outside of that, I'm sorry. You can't destroy a relationship. You can't put your career in jeopardy. You can't jeopardize yourself over something like that. It's incorrect. So I will not. No, I do not believe it. I will not accept this. There's something more there.
0: I mean, I was always told that winning cures everything, but apparently not, because they won a lot of games. I mean, she must have been a rocket and a half if it broke up, you know, maybe potentially another Super Bowl for them. I mean, that must have been really something. So I don't know.
1: It messed up Duck and his brother. What was his brother in Five Heartbeats? I don't know if y'all ever seen the Five Heartbeats, but they were brothers, and the one brother really liked the girl, and they got engaged and all this other stuff, and she was pregnant, this, that, and the other, and it was, you know, his brother was knocking her down. You know what I mean? And
0: I think Brady was telling me about
1: that. Then he found out that, you know, because he followed his fiance to the hotel. She was at the hotel. The guy out front, the bellman, he's getting autographs. He's like, oh my gosh, it's a great night. I got two of the Five Heartbeats. Yeah, your brother just went up there an hour ago. I got his autograph too. And that's how he put it together. Yeah. That was how he put it together. And they never talked, and the group broke up. So maybe it is believable, but that was a movie.
0: It's just,
2: buddy, I finally found See No Evil, Hear No Evil with Richard Pryor, Gene Wilder, and which I hadn't seen in a long time. Man, when you think about, and that was like a 1980s movie. When you think about the things that you could say in a movie, like some of the opening scenes.
1: Oh my gosh.
2: Like Richard Pryor was making jokes like Chappelle before Chappelle. You know what I'm saying?
0: Oh,
2: like,
0: he's one of the goats.
2: Dude, he was.
1: He went way harder than Chappelle, too. Like, way harder.
2: And the funny thing is that movie, the plot, it's hilarious if you think about it, right? But
1: he was like a store clerk. He was a store clerk, and somebody came in and robbed and then killed somebody.
2: Gene Wilder was a store clerk. Richard Pryor comes in to try to get a job, and obviously,
1: but he can't hear
2: through. Yeah, well, Gene Wilder can't hear. Richard Pryor can't see.
1: Okay, there it is.
2: So they're kind of working through it,
1: right?
2: And the fight scene they have at the beginning of that movie, where Gene Wilder's directing Richard Pryor.
1: It's so he good. Was knocking him out, too. What? He was swinging
2: the
1: hand.
2: What a clock.
1: It's a funny movie. Definitely.
2: To the left, to the left, to the left, to the left, to the right, to the right. But, oh, man.
1: Anyway.
2: I don't know how we get off on topic.
1: Well, because it's a better topic than talking about side pieces breaking up the team, man. Hey, man. And if Philadelphia goes down the hole, this, no pun intended. If they don't have a good year this year, and it's because their offense went backwards, we need to find out who this person is, who this massage therapist is, and we need to put their face on a shirt and make them the MVP of the NFC East.
3: You know, it's hard to find a good massage therapist, guys.
1: It's good to find a hard side piece,
3: too. And they have to have good, nice hands, too. Maybe she has really soft hands.
0: That's a good point. It's a really good point.
1: It's actually the opposite in pros. It's not good soft hands that make it better. It's good strong.
3: You don't want calluses on hands, though. You know what I'm saying?
1: You just want really, really strong grips.
3: Especially if they're getting the massages we think they're getting.
2: Oh no!
1: Well, yeah, well, then you're a different type of massage therapist, then, right?
2: You know, what kind?
3: Who's that one guy?
2: Oh no!
1: Huh?
0: Well, that's where we.
1: What website you see him on?
0: That's where we go to another site.
1: What, Ron Jeremy? That's who you was talking about?
3: No, the one who had the massage therapist scandal.
1: Randy West?
3: Happy Hands Massage or something like that. What?
1: Brazers?
0: I don't know.
1: What? What you talking about?
3: Oh, Kraft. Coop says there's so many. So, okay.
4: Justin Tucker, Robert Kraft.
3: Oh.
0: Right. Oh.
1: Yeah, but they were going and getting the services done.
0: Yeah.
2: Yeah.
0: I mean, whoever this is must have had a grip and a half because broke up a dynasty.
1: Broke it up.
0: Big gone. Hands.
1: That was why I brought up the Five Heartbeats. Like, that was a great group, and they broke up because of the girlfriend was dealing with the brother. So maybe it's true. Maybe there's something there to it, you know?
2: Didn't Yoko Ono break up the Beatles?
1: Yeah. Yes. Yeah. So maybe it is true, you know? Didn't Cleopatra cause a war?
0: Hey, Coop, have you seen this massage therapist that's being rumored to have broken up the Eagles? You're up on game.
5: Oh, there's pictures?
0: I don't know. I mean, I'm just
1: wondering. Delilah led to Samson losing his ass?
0: We're trying to get to the bottom of why the Eagles wanted to part with A.J. Brown.
1: They cut his hair!
5: Is she Asian?
0: I'm not sure.
2: I'm talking to Samson.
1: Get me high to the moon! Because it's hard being black and gifted.
0: I'm not sure, Coop. I don't know. But what a stunner.
5: I'm researching.
0: What a shock that would be your first requirement.
1: Oh, God.
0: Coop's got an eye on.
1: All I know is if I see any headlines start.
0: Yeah.
1: If headlines start popping up, AJ Brown and Hassan Reddick fall out over side piece on TV. If that starts popping up, I'm gonna be weak. I'm gonna be weak. If y'all broke up, if y'all couldn't get along because of that, y'all tripped out, man.
0: Now
1: that's super soft action, man.
0: AJ Brown did sit down with Maria Taylor, and you know, she wanted to know, so what exactly went wrong at Philly, specifically with Jalen Hurts. It sounded like this.
6: How would you describe your relationship right now?
7: Not as close as we once were. I believe that's fine. It's like there's no bad blood. There's actually still a lot of love. I love him. I love him and Dev. I want him to succeed and accomplish all the things that he wants to accomplish.
6: What is the best way that you can put a description so people can understand?
7: Yeah, nothing happened. Nothing happened. You know, people just grew apart. Nothing happened between me and him or our families, wives, anything. Nothing like that ever happened. But life happens. You know, and you know, you just look up sometimes and you find yourself drifting away. You know, and that's fine. And I think both parties accepted that.
0: Yeah.
1: Drifting. I just don't recall myself ever explaining that friendship that way between me and a teammate. Like, nothing happened. We just drifted apart. We just grew apart. I mean, but I've never been a best friends guy. So maybe this is better in your wheelhouse, Q. Like, I don't have best friends. Like, I don't have lifelong friends. No, I don't have lifelong friends. So people don't like me like that, and I don't like them like that.
0: Damn.
1: Yeah, I don't like people like that. So it's probably like, you know how y'all be having, like, y'all's homies trips and all that stuff like that? I don't have that. I got dudes that I'm really cool with. Like, I'm cool with a lot of dudes, but I don't talk to dudes on a regular basis. I don't hang out with them. We don't go around the country. We don't go golfing. We don't go boating. Like, we don't, you know. I don't have it. Plexico. Plexico's probably.
2: Do you need us to be those dudes?
1: I mean, I'm just saying. I don't know. I'm not. I don't know.
2: Are we going on a golf trip?
1: I don't know that I'm built that way. I'm not built for that.
2: Oh, you're not. No, not built to be a good friend.
1: I'm not a good friend.
0: It's pretty fun, you know. You go out. You
1: no.
0: You get to scumbag it up. I don't put
1: myself. No, I don't want to do it. I don't. I don't put. I just don't like putting myself in position. I know I'm not a good friend, so I don't put myself in a position where I could be a bad friend. So I mean, I just, you know, it's fine.
2: There's some self-awareness there that should be appreciated.
1: I wouldn't be able to speak on this topic to that. Like, we drifted away. I can't think of a teammate that I would say our relationship grew apart. Like, what? You're my teammate. There's no way we can grow. How do we grow apart as friends? Like, we could stop talking as much as we may have did before, you know, like we could, you know, I don't know.
0: Also, why are you mad at Jalen Hurts?
1: I'm pinpointing Jalen Hurts. Like, we grew apart. Like, there's nothing else there. Like, I don't get that. I don't get that. I'm sorry. What does that mean? Like did you not call me today?
0: You should have told me that, you know, she was getting lit up by Hassan Reddick too. Like, what do you, hey. It just, that's why the whole, I look at this and I go, that does sound like a pretty flimsy reason to break apart what was going on there. Because this has been a couple of years that he was just not happy.
1: Yeah.
0: For whatever the reasons are. He just wasn't happy there. And I would have thought, based on, you know, him talking about how excited he is to be in New England and all that stuff, I'm looking at it going, you came from Tennessee. You're on record-wise and accomplishment-wise, probably the best team in the league over the last half decade. And it just wasn't enough.
1: I know Mike Vrabel sits somewhere in the corner like, really? Really? This is the headline that's going to bubble up, huh? Really? It's got to be that, huh? Got to be you connected to a side piece, huh? That's the story that had to come out. That on your way here to New England. Thanks.
2: I was just going to say, I think from a statistical standpoint, you know, if you look at AJ Brown, and I don't know how you guys view him as a receiver. Like, is he in your top 10? You know, is he not inside that number? I think he views himself as a number one. He views himself as one of those types of players that he's averaged, and in particular, the last couple of years, about 5 balls a game, like 5 receptions a game.
1: That's not a lot at all.
2: Like, go compare yourself to Justin Jefferson, to Jamar Chase, to whoever else you feel like is some of the best in the league. Jackson Smith and Jigba, the way they go about scheming to get those guys open, to get them the ball, to get them more than 5 receptions a game. I think his high point in his career is like 6 on average per game. So I look at it, I just go, okay, I get there's these like goofy rumors and things, and I don't want to buy into that much. To me, I feel like he's a guy who's 28, and I don't know that we've seen like the best of him. He's had some really good years. I mean, he's been over 1,000 yards every single year he's stepped foot, you know, to play for Philly. And he hasn't even played, you know, all 17 games the past 2 years. So I feel like there's so much still out there for him. I think he's going to have that opportunity to be that guy in New England. And I think that's one of the biggest differences that I see as far as maybe his happiness or what he's looking at. But It's kind of crazy to think about, even despite the lack of targets, the lack of, you know, receptions and all that, he's, you know, he was like a single season record holder, was he not? I mean, he set records for the Eagles, at least in regards to receiving. Like, he had some big years for them. So I look at this opportunity to think, I think he's excited about what he could finally be when he's getting 10 balls a game. You know, if he doubles that production and what that looks like, how that feels for every receiver wants that. It's seldom that you find yourself in a system with a quarterback who's capable of doing it. I don't think there's any of those concerns at all in New England with Josh McDaniels and Drake May. That is, you know, one of those scenarios that you say, okay, they will make that happen. In Philly, they've been through so many coordinators. I think there's questions a little bit about Hurts too and his ability in that regard. I think it's just, it became what it was. He was never going to be able to maximize his personal career and ability if he was going to stay there based on how that offense was operating. Maybe I'll be wrong. Maybe Sean Mannion will put together a system where he excels this year. I don't see that being the case.
1: He's wanted there. He's needed there. He solves a need. I personally, I think he's a very talented receiver. Do I think he's an elite receiver? Yes.

0: We are going to have the usuals coming up later on. We will have another edition of In Case You Missed It. We are going to have our good, our bad, and our ugly coming up in hour two of the program. Petros Papadakis stops by. We're going to have the leftovers. All of it is yours here again on this three-hour extravaganza. Up next, though, some deals. Some wheeling and dealing going on in the National Football League. We'll get to that for you right here on FSR.
1: I want to be honest with you about something. 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
1: Brady Quinn, Jonas Knox with you. You got issues, man. We are going to have a another edition of In Case You Missed It coming up here in about 15 minutes from now. That'll be yours right here on FSR. But right now, it is time for the Tire Rack play of the day.
3: A little more touch. Sissons might have been in the clear down the slot. Hurdle from the right side. Give and go. He shoots. He scores! Tomas Hurdle. 5-4 Knights. 3:24 to go in the third period.
1: 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A couple of deals handed out in the NFL yesterday. The Pittsburgh Steelers are just paying defenders. So up top, Var, another guy gets paid. Nick Herbig gets a 4-year, $100 million deal, $42 million guaranteed. So between him, Watt, and Highsmith, that's a lot of money invested on the defensive side of the ball. And reportedly, Joey Porter Jr. is next in line. There's some conversation about him getting a deal done. So Pittsburgh paying out defenders. And then Drake London of the Atlanta Falcons, 4 years, $141 million, gets 83 guaranteed.
4: Pay.
1: Up top to the 805. That's right. More park high. Drake London gets paid there, which, by the way,
2: I've been watching Kyle Bass's Confidential lately.
1: What's that?
2: This is a little Netflix dip. I've been watching it. Young kids came back home.
4: What a hard pivot.
2: Yeah, I'm sorry.
1: Oh, no, I mean,
2: you said you was talking about the 805. Isn't that 805? Isn't Calabasas 805?
1: No, that's, you know.
2: That's Richard. They have their county. That's L.A. County.
1: Yeah, technically.
2: So you're just trying to throw shade at them.
1: Well, no. So basically the way it works is, you know, it kind of goes in a U almost. So if you're on the 23 freeway, you've got your Simi Valley.
2: Uh-huh.
1: And then you got your Moore Park. And then you kind of bend around. You get to Thousand Oaks. That bends back up on the 101.
2: I thought Calabasas is right where you're at in Calabasas. What is it? Thousand Oaks.
1: No, it's like 15 minutes.
2: That's
1: right up the 101.
2: But that's the same area. If you're 15 minutes away, is it 15 minutes without traffic? How far away is it with traffic?
1: I mean, 30, you know.
2: Yeah, that's right up the street. Y'all are next to each other.
1: But you don't have a lot of traffic going that way. So, I mean, it's 15 minutes.
2: Because that's where the rich people live.
1: Yeah. Hidden Hills.
2: Yeah. That's why they call it Hidden Hills.
1: Yeah, I think Aaron Donald still lives out there. He's got a palace going on.
2: Nice.
1: Yeah, it's a lot of rich people live over there.
2: Nice. Okay.
1: Not I, though.
2: No, not me either. Yeah. I'm not really.
1: But I've never heard of Calabasas Confidential, though. Never.
2: Yeah, check it out. It's on Netflix, were mentioning. But come on, let's talk about this.
1: Oh, you just saw some pictures. Now okay. I get it. Okay.
2: Wasn't me, but I watched.
4: Don't you look at the cast here? I see what's going on.
2: Yeah, okay. I didn't have anything to do with it.
1: All right. That'll work.
2: Okay.
4: Is that a dude with a cowboy hat on?
2: Is it? I don't know. I didn't see no cowboy hats. I don't know.
1: Yes. A little suspect.
2: Come on, man. They're like teenagers or just fresh out of being teenagers. They're in their 20s. And they just talk a lot of trash. They just gossip the whole show. That's
1: Look, anything's possible, man. Spencer.
4: That's kind of what all those shows have been, right?
2: Yeah, kind of.
4: I mean, if you really think about The Hills or dated back to whatever.
2: And that's what they're trying to do. They're trying to, like, recreate The Hills.
4: Yeah.
2: Yeah, so.
4: Because we're so unoriginal.
1: Would you guys.
4: Someone recreate See No Evil, Hear No Evil. Bring that movie back.
1: Would you guys ever do a reality show?
2: I did a reality show. It's called Dream Job. The host was Stuart Scott.
1: Really?
2: Yeah.
4: Oh, that's cool.
2: We Mike Hall, who does the Big Ten Network, he won.
1: Oh, that was the to be the Sports Center.
2: I wanted Zachariah to win. I like Mike Hall though. Mike was a beast, and I knew he was the better of all of them. But Zachariah was like more of like a comedic, like how things are done now, like where the industry has gone now, like being more of yourself. But that was back then. like that was like 2005. Yeah, but I did reality. I did While You Were Out. I did that show. Did a room in a house for my brother while they went on a vacation. That was cool. I did a reality show with Tom Brady and Jennifer Love Hewitt.
1: Did you?
2: I never made it, though. I didn't make it. But it was done. Like, we recorded it.
4: Yeah. How awesome was that?
2: I mean, I was a guy at some point in my life.
4: Well, yeah, and now I'm here. JLH, bro. Right? JLH.
1: Can't hardly wait.
2: Super cool. Yeah. Super cool cat, too. Like, it's cool hanging out.
1: Can't hardly look away.
2: She's very talented. She played a teacher. She was a teacher in the show, and me and Tom Brady came for show and tell day or something. We were like one of the kids' friends or something like that, and it was pretty cool. Okay. Yeah. I was hanging out with Tom Brady.
1: That was your most memorable moment from that crew?
2: What, Tom Brady hanging out with Tom?
1: I think Hewitt would be the one that would stay with you the longest.
2: But, why is that?
1: Hey, lots of like there back in the day. There just was. Sorry.
2: Back in the day?
1: Can't apologize for it.
2: All right.
1: But
2: I was on Selling Sunset, too.
1: Oh, yeah, there's that.
2: It's not too long ago when we were house shopping, you know. We were on there. Shouts out to the people on Bree and all of them, the twins. Shouts out to Selling Sunset.
1: Hey, look, man, anything's possible. You know, Spencer Pratt might be the mayor.
2: Becoming the mayor. Yeah, he emailed me.
1: Spencer Pratt did?
2: Yeah, I'm going to an event tonight, a Magic Johnson event, like with the Pump Brothers. That's going to be interesting because it's going to be a power room tonight. So I'll let you guys know if I decide to come into work tomorrow. I'll let you guys know how that
4: all goes. Hey, make sure you get it lifted beforehand, okay? You know, you get a little jacked up, you know what I'm saying?
2: Okay.
4: Make sure those muscles are popping. They're when popping. You walk in there.
2: Okay.
4: Yeah, right. a little blood flow, if you know what I mean. You know what I'm saying?
2: Yeah, no doubt.
4: Yeah.
2: I appreciate that.
4: Yeah.
2: Yeah. That's what I'm going to do. I'm going to get a pump
4: in. Be the alpha in the room of alphas, you know?
2: That's what I'm going to do. Magic is speaking tonight. He's going to talk about something.
1: Oh, God. Ask him about his Twitter account.
2: What about it?
1: It's just I actually think he might have been on AI well before anybody was. Mm. Because he'll just send out tweets that are just some of the most ridiculous.
4: Well, give an example, Joe.
2: Yeah, let's get an example.
1: Let me find...
2: He's efforting.
1: Let me find you something here.
2: You really had something in particular because you started typing something that was very specific. no, it's not going to be good.
1: It's just like I don't know how to. It's very obvious. So he writes this: Victor Wembanyama dominated the paint on defense during the series against OKC while playing in a zone, but that won't work against the Knicks given the 3-point shooting ability of Karl Anthony Towns and OG Anunoby.
2: Okay.
1: It's just like very, very straightforward, matter of fact, just kind of stream of consciousness, just like throws it all in there. It's just kind of.
2: I thought that was a perfectly fine tweet. What's wrong with that?
1: I can't wait to
4: watch.
1: It
4: sounded like it was from Claude, is what it sounds like.
1: I can't wait to watch game 7 of the OKC Thunder versus San Antonio Spurs tonight on NBC. This game is must-see TV!
2: I mean, it does sound like it's Claude. Like, it's just copy and paste.
4: Sound real, man.
1: But he's been doing it for years since he had the account. So I'm telling you, I think he had the first version of AI. I don't know what that was, but I think he had the first version of it. Now everybody's just now finally catching up to him.
2: Well, shots out to Magic. You don't want to catch up to him on everything, but respectfully, you know, he has done very well.
4: Damn.
2: What? I'm just saying. You just want to.
4: Yeah, you're really going to do this, aren't you?
2: No. Never again. I'm talking about just letting yourself be yourself.
1: Yeah.
2: You don't have to be just like Magic. That's all. That's all I was saying.
1: Who else are the bigwigs that are going to be there later
2: tonight? I don't know, but it's going to be pretty because it's a small room. It's invite only. You got to be a guy to get into this room.
1: It's awesome.
2: Yeah. Thank you. So if I don't come in tonight, you know. Yeah. You know
4: Wait, is that?
2: I know why.
4: Oh, okay. Is that, well, so Jonas is going to be in that room, right?
2: No, Jonas probably isn't invited.
1: Yeah, probably not. I'm good.
2: Oh. Yeah, he's probably not invited to this. Yeah, you're definitely good on this one. You don't want to go in this room.
1: No.
2: Nah.
1: I'll pass.
2: Jonas isn't into these type of rooms.
1: No.
2: Nah.
1: But, I mean, if you go there, you know, you got to drink for us because we can't be in attendance.
2: Okay.
1: So just go get crippled while you're there.
2: I'm not going to go to drink. I'm going to go shake hands and say I do a show with Jonas Knox and Brady Quinn. You should listen to it.
1: Like, you're going to listen to Magic AI a speech while you're sober? F that.
2: Yes. Dang. Magic is a really good speaker. I heard him when I was in college. He spoke at my college. How about that?
1: Damn.
2: Told him I could beat him in a one-on-one basketball game.
1: Did you?
2: Yeah, probably could have back then.
1: Well.
2: Anyway.
1: Whatever it is, be careful of those scam artists out there, because every scam starts with one thing, your personal info being available to the wrong person. 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Up next, it's another edition of In Case You Missed It right here on FSR.
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0: It's two pros and a cup of Joe, Fox Sports Radio, LeVar Arrington, Brady Quinn, Jonas Knox with the air. Coming up top of next hour, we'll call it a little over 10 minutes from now. We are going to see about a move that was made in the NFL that could lead to another one. Both blockbuster moves, both future Hall of Famers, and we'll have that discussion for you right here on FSR. By the way, trained to push past the pain, not athletes, just people trafficked every day right here in the United States, sometimes by someone they trusted during the World Cup. 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
1: Sometimes you can't get to everything in the world of sports or entertainment. Good thing the guys are here to bring you, in case you missed it.
0: You guys remember Jim Schwartz? You know, he had this role. He was a defensive coordinator for the Cleveland Browns and did a damn fine job of it. Defense never really seemed like the issue, never really seemed like the problem. Well, Jim Schwartz was on ESPN Cleveland talking about the decision to go the direction the Brownies did in hiring Todd Monken as their head coach. Let's take a listen.
2: It sort of is what it was. We had a lot of success on defense. And the Browns made a change at head coach, and they passed over me with all the success that we had and the ability that to develop players. Our best players had their best years, all those different things. And that was the decision they made. They wanted to go with an offensive guy. They chose Todd. I'm fine with that. They can make, you know, decisions that they want to make, but they can't expect me to stay on board for that. Anybody that's in any business, you get passed over for a promotion when you've done a really, really good job in your job, and you think you were in line for that promotion. It's, you know, it's time to go. And Todd deserved his own guy.
0: So that was a little bit from Jim Schwartz talking about
3: very Jim Schwartz-esque.
0: What do you mean by that?
4: We kind of tend to forget that whole process. It was a bit awful.
0: Circus.
4: Yeah. And I think there's now becoming more criticism surrounding the Garrett trade, because this question did come up, and I was listening to Tony Grossi, who's one of the beat reporters up there and has been for a long time. And he asked a simple question. He said, was Myles Garrett going to hold out? And I think that's a fair question for Browns fans, because if he wasn't, why are you trading away a generational player? You know, a guy who's still in his prime, who's under contract. Like, none of it really makes sense. Like, unless he was that unhappy and he was going to hold out, and like, we don't know for sure. It's almost like they kind of just got, or made the move before they'd really gotten to that point of exhausting all efforts to keep him. So, I don't know. I mean, there's a lot that goes into it, but it feels like between how the head coaching hiring circus went on, now the Garrett trade, everything else, it's just, there's not a lot of hope. That doesn't give you a lot of optimism in Cleveland.
0: I know that there, you got to go through the process and you got to, you know, dot the I's, cross the T's when it comes to the hiring process for a coach, but Jim Schwartz just seemed to me like the most obvious choice, as far as if you were to look at one side of the ball or one aspect of the team that was hard to be critical of, that really performed well. And it obviously wasn't offense because of all the struggles they had. Defensively, they were fantastic. And so I would just assume, well, look, the guy's already in the building. Like, he clearly sort of knows how things work there. That seems like the obvious one. And instead, they had these guys go through, like, psych evaluations. And, like, just the whole thing was bizarre. And then you just ended up with Todd Monken. And it just felt like option D at best of available options to you. And I just would have assumed that Jim Schwartz would have gotten the opportunity.
3: I mean, he's been a head coach before.
0: Yeah.
3: How'd that go?
0: That's the Lions.
3: Okay.
0: I mean,
3: Dan, you know, Campbell took over the Lions. How'd he do?
0: Yeah.
3: I mean, how's he doing? All I'm saying is that's a pretty strong coaching combination, Schwartz and Stefanski. If you can't do any better than what those two did, I just, I give the Cleveland Browns a lot of flack a lot of times, but in this scenario, in this situation in particular, I mean, starting anew, I think would have probably been the most prudent decision to make. No shade, just saying, like, your defense was good, but your team wasn't. So it's just like Myles Garrett. I mean, the defense wasn't good enough to keep Myles Garrett. The defense wasn't good enough to make Jeff Schwartz the head coach. So there you go.
0: By the way,
3: is it Jeff Schwartz?
0: Jim.
3: Jim Schwartz.
0: Yeah. Jeff Schwartz
3: does radio with us.
0: Fox Sports Radio.
3: Yeah.
0: Alum.
3: Big Jeff. Right. Yeah. All right.
0: By the way, you know that Steph Curry shoe deal? He was talking about the comfort of the shoes.
3: Yeah.
0: Also, $400 million.
3: Yeah. Well, there you go. That's a comfortable shoe.
0: Yeah. Hey, it's Jonas Knox. Trained to push past the pain, not athletes, just people. 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While millions watch the World Cup, they're fighting to survive in silence. 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
21: Vegas took the opener of the Stanley Cup Final at Carolina 5-4, getting the game-winning goal with under 3.5 minutes to go. The Canes had scored on the first shot of the night. Game two is in Raleigh on Thursday. The Atlanta Falcons gave wide receiver Drake London a 4-year contract extension worth $100 million guaranteed. The Steelers gave linebacker Nick Herbig a 4-year extension. Seahawks pass rusher Derek Hall got a 3-year extension. And the Broncos gave defensive back Patrick Surtain a pay raise. Late night baseball wins for the Dodgers in Colorado and for Seattle. The Mariners have won 8 straight after an 8-3 decision over the Mets. Texas won its 5th in a row, 7-4 at St. Louis with 3 runs in the top of the 9th. Milwaukee 8-3 over San Francisco, winning pitcher Kyle Harrison 7-1. Detroit shut out Tampa Bay. Cleveland beat the Yankees. I'm Steve DeSager.
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0: Was that Hassan or AJ?
1: I said, I can't keep a good man down.
2: Sounds like the Lorena drop. No, the Quinn's Wins.
3: Quinn's Wins.
0: That kind of hit like a dub plate right there.
3: Yeah, that wasn't bad, actually.
0: Like DJ...

0: fits.
1: Hey, it actually fits. Like, I ain't gonna lie, it's kind of fire.
2: Oh,
1: sure.
2: It is two pros and a cup of Joe, Fox Sports Radio. LeVar Arrington, Brady Quinn, Jonas Knox with you. 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So we talked about the A.J. Brown deal getting done. He's in New England, talking about the departure from Philly and how excited he is to be with the Patriots, growing up a Patriots fan. Miles Garrett, equally excited about his new home. The Los Angeles Rams' new star pass rusher spoke yesterday with the media just about when he found out that this was a possibility of even happening and sort of what his mindset is moving forward.
3: I found out about a week ago that this was even a possibility. And, I mean, it was a surprise. It was a bit of excitement. You know, being in L.A., you know, of a lot of roots here and knowing that there's a winning culture and some great teammates and great coaches here. Now, I was definitely looking forward to the opportunity. Since the very beginning, it's always been about winning. And it just breaks down to, you know, the timing of everything. What does it realistically look like to be a winner now? And to have a opportunity to do that, you know, immediately, you know, that was an opportunity that was just, you know, too difficult to pass up.
2: He's got to be so relieved, man. Like, just to think all that production in a place where he just was never really going to have a shot, and now he's got an actual chance. And they're the odds-on favorite by a pretty significant margin to win the Super Bowl. Super Bowl being in SoFi yet again. He's got to be.
1: He's got a weather change. Days are longer here. I mean, he could take that. Oh, yeah, they're way longer,
2: I feel like it stays lighter out in the Midwest longer than out here.
1: I think
0: this time of year.
1: I think you are oblivious to how quickly it gets late on the East Coast. Like on Midwest, the Eastern Standard Time Zone areas, they outside of like being in Florida and stuff like that, but like where I'm from, it gets dark quick. The day goes quick.
0: During the season, not in the summer.
1: No,
0: it stays late. It stays light to like 9:30.
1: Yeah, but it's like West Coast. Living on the West Coast, it seems like you have like 2 days in one. You never have 2 days in one when you're on that side. It's just one day, and it gets to nighttime. Like it's like, dang, it's 6 o'clock already.
0: I don't think you're looking at it this the right way.
1: Maybe not. I
0: just think it's sunnier more often where you live.
1: No, and maybe it's my hours that I work. Maybe it's my hours, but it just feels like it's like two separate days. But by the time you get to 11 o'clock, that's a whole entire day. And then from like noon till like 5 o'clock is a whole entire day. It's like you get 3 days out here in LA.
2: When this show ends, as we are walking to our cars in the parking lot, people are just now waking up. To start getting ready to go do their day, but
1: oh, I surf every I traffic surf every single morning. I literally, my car is on the, like, it's a good one. Like, let's catch this one, let's ride this wave. I am always at the front of the traffic jams of LA every single morning. Every morning. So there you go.
0: For example, Cleveland would get at least 30 more minutes plus 33 more minutes of sunlight this time of year during the day than Los Angeles. Now, that doesn't maintain the case. That's just because of the latitude of somewhere like Cleveland versus Los Angeles.
1: What? Do not go there. You know, you're a super intelligent.
0: You are a
1: highly, uberly, super ridiculously intelligent dude. Do not ever say Cleveland, 33 minutes, more sun.
2: I've seen it.
1: And LA, all potential. In the same sentence.
0: No. Potential of more sun.
2: when I was at Brady's golf tournament.
1: I seen
2: one
1: it.
2: My, one of my last recollections because I was butchered.
1: On your back.
2: Oh, I was butchered.
1: Blitzed.
0: Yeah. It was 9:30 and it was still light.
2: Yeah, we were at Vaso Rooftop and I'm looking out going, what time is it? It was like 9:30 and just the sun was up.
0: Bro, here's the thing I'd say. It's because from moving from South Florida to then living in Ohio, I realized like how stark of a change it is just with kids, because in the wintertime, your days are short, but in the summer, it feels like forever. And so obviously your kids are associating, hey, it's bedtime because the sun's going down. And so they don't ever think they need to go to bed in the summer. Which obviously
1: that's
0: for parents,
1: very true.
0: Everyone knows it's even harder for parents this summer because you're still working, you're still doing stuff, but they're not in school anymore. So you've got them for a greater portion of the day. And it feels like a longer portion of the day.
1: Hmm. Well,
0: does Myles Garrett have kids?
1: No, I don't believe so. No. Maybe a turtle or two or something like that. Like maybe something that would be connected to prehistoric times, maybe a Komodo dragon or something.
2: You think so?
1: I don't know. Maybe. I know what he does have. He's got enough money to have his own sunlight go up and down. He's got enough money for a Komodo dragon or for, you know, kids or turtles.
2: Yeah.
1: Tortoises.
0: I'm going back to my initial question.
1: Okay, what is it?
0: Does Cleveland, should they have made this move unless he was pressing to hold out? Because, look, this is a guy that just agreed to a contract. I mean, this kind of falls in line with, I mean, a little bit. Deshaun Watson signs a, you know, life-changing contract extension his first go about in Houston. And then what, 5 months later is basically saying he doesn't want to play for the organization anymore. Then the allegations hit, everything else that goes along with it. It was kind of one of those deals where you're going, okay, he just signed a deal and they just restructured it again. If you're Cleveland, you know, can you move on from a player that hasn't publicly gotten to the point where he voiced his frustration with the organization, that he didn't want to play for the organization anymore? I mean, the conversation last year was, I want to play for championships, that he didn't feel like that was the place in Cleveland. Then he signs a new deal. So we talked about that before. Like, was that about money or was that about him honestly believing he was just going to sign a contract and they had a better shot moving forward, or he heard their plan? Because it feels like after this season, after he sets the sack record, you're like, all right, we've got a really good defense. We feel like we're on that right track record. Granted, new head coach, and it feels like he didn't want anything to do with it.
1: Now, I don't think his mindset and his belief of wanting to win and win championships changed. I just think that you can't turn down when you get offered that type of scratch. And so again, I think to answer your question, I think they were planning on getting rid of Myles Garrett. I don't think that it just turned into a thing. It kind of presented itself. I think they were actively planning on moving on from him, because there's no way, even if you have a disgruntled player of his caliber, do you let him go? You don't let him go. You figure it out. And at the end of the day, you as the player, you figure it out. You're too good. You are the face of our franchise. You are undoubtedly, undisputedly the best player, most dominant player on our team. And period. You don't just let him go. So I find myself asking the question, did you let him go so he could go try to get a championship? Like, are you like, yeah, we can't help you here, man. And we're sorry. We love you. We've tried. We've paid you. Just go. Just go ahead. Just go somewhere else. It's better for you there. I wonder, did they release him to have an opportunity to be a winner? Cause that sucks to be really, really good and great at what you do and never have the opportunity to experience winning.
2: Joe Thomas did it.
1: It sucks, bro. Freaking sucks.
2: I think they should have done it. I think they should have traded him. What was he, especially considering you getting back Verse, which, you know, all reports say that they weren't even going to make the move unless Verse was included, and that that's really what pushed it over the edge. But you're getting Verse, you're getting, you know, another first round pick, and I know it's going to be later in the first round because of, you know, where the Rams are projected to finish. But I just look at it and go, if you can get that much in return for him, and you know you're not ready to compete, he's at his peak, and I think LeVar made the point yesterday to where he's at the peak of his career, and maybe you could start to see it go on the downturn. Would you be able to get this much back in return for him at a later date? And I just think the way they restructured the contract, they opened the door, as Breer pointed out to us last week, for this being the potential of happening, and they were sort of letting everybody know, hey, you know, if you're interested, talk to us. The Rams got aggressive and we're hitting them up nonstop about wanting to make a deal. And I get it. It makes sense, man. I just,
1: as long as his dogs don't bark too loud and them cleats that he's wearing, Myles Garrett will give you 4 or 5 amazing more years. And those years after 4 or 5 will even still be on the level of an amazing edge for your team. Because he can transition into being a legitimate edge where he just sets the edge and tries to play the run and isn't necessarily a sack artist with what it is that he's doing. He's so physically gifted and so well put together. He could give you another decade. You could get another decade of high play from Myles Garrett right now. So the whatever they got in return for him, great for Cleveland, like horrible for Jarrett Verse. I feel bad for you, bro. But whatever it is Cleveland got compensation wise, if I'm the Rams, I'm good with it.
0: I do think that's the hard part of the other side of the story. I mean, there's two thoughts. Is for Jarrett Verse, he did everything you could possibly ask him to do. Did he not?
1: Yes.
0: And defensive rookie of the year, he goes to multiple Pro Bowls. And yet they still traded him to a team that, again, isn't trying to win something right now. Like it's just a completely different philosophy and mindset.
2: He just got an extra half hour of daylight. What are we talking about here? Yeah, whatever. He should be happy. Come whatever, on, man.
1: Whatever.
0: But you get my point.
1: Hey, make sure you hit Q up when you get to town, player.
0: He's 2 hours north of me. Oh. So. Yeah.
1: Hey! Wait, what? I'm just talking about 33 minutes.
2: Wait, what?
1: I'm just talking about, I'm just talking about sunlight.
0: It's like, no, that's
1: I'm not just not talking about sunlight.
0: It's this longitude, latitude thing that plays a factor.
1: Yeah, whatever.
0: No, I would just say this, though, from his perspective, you've got to be looking at the organization that drafted you and kind of say to them, like, what more could I have done? How do you trade me, or how do I become just because I'm so desired or wanted in Cleveland? Great. Are they going to reward me with a big contract? Because part of what makes this deal so attractive is the future draft capital of first, second, and third. And then also Jarrett Verse under contract, where they can control him for another 3 years if they want to. So I look at this from his perspective thinking, it's not even so bad that it's the fact that he's going to Cleveland and whatever. It's not LA. It's more the fact that he's going to a team that has no chance of competing like the Rams, at least in the next year or two. And so the only hope is that he's going to be going to a place that they're going to ink him to a huge deal, probably after this year. And so he gets to cash in, save some money on, you know, potentially some taxes. And then hopefully grow with a team of young talent and players who are trying to turn this thing around. But there's a lot of what ifs and there's a lot of, you know, questions around whether or not they could do that and how long that will take. And if the ownership's going to be patient. But think about it from his perspective. Like, he wakes up and it's like, wait a second. I did everything I possibly could have done, have been on a very, I don't want to say similar trajectory as Myles Garrett, but
1: it's not,
0: I don't
1: off.
0: Know, man.
1: It's not defensive- far off.
0: Not far off.
1: Yeah, it's not far off. The kid is a beast now. Let's not get it twisted. Jarrett Verse is a guy. That's a guy. They're getting a guy. And it's interesting that listening to what you're saying, it just made me, it made me start thinking about the idea of Jarrett Verse may have been underappreciated, maybe even undervalued in this market. He's going to a football market. I mean, regardless of what their end results are, Cleveland's a football market, and he's from there. He's a local kid, so he knows what it is. Local enough. He's Ohio.
0: He's in the state.
1: I just think for someone like him, it actually represents a golden opportunity. You come back close to home, you get to play in a football environment. Because I'm going to tell you right now, you could be really good at football here. Don't nobody care. It's like the only football that people really try to care about around here since I've lived here. I don't know how it's always been, but USC is the only football team that people really get excited about. I was on site doing our show when the Rams won the Super Bowl. I was in the Action Town, that they built on the beach, whatever, it smelled like potty because of all the homeless people that was moving around and all that stuff. Bro, it was more homeless people there congregating than it were fans. It's not really a football market, man.
2: It's a Raiders town, and it always has been, and it's always going to be. They can do whatever they want.
1: You know what's funny about you saying Raiders? I hear Raiders, and I hear Cowboys. Raiders and Cowboys.
2: And also, there's a lot of talk about when the Niners are in town, they take over SoFi. Well, part of that is when the Rams left and they took off in the mid-90s, the Niners still had Steve Young and Ricky Waters and those great teams. And so people out here were looking for a California team to cheer for. And a lot of them started cheering for the Niners. I know a ton of Niner fans that I grew up with. So it's just a different... They were gone for so long.
1: All I'm going to say is
2: they started flirting with other teams elsewhere.
1: For Myles Garrett, he's a major brand. He's a A-list player. So it's okay for him. It'll be fine for him. The market will be amazing for him. Great opportunities. He fits the mold. But I'm just saying, if I'm Jared Verse, I got an opportunity to go be a face of a team and of a franchise that doesn't have one.
2: Do you know what this is similar to? When they traded Goff for Stafford, because there's a lot of people just said, oh yeah, it's a huge upgrade. And then you look at what Jared Goff's done in Detroit and you go, damn, man, he actually helped turn around an organization. Like he's had a really, really great run with the Lions there. And they just looked at it as an opportunity to upgrade. And that's one of those deals that you look at and go, man, it worked out for both. If we're being honest, because Jared Goff was never going to get the respect and love that he probably deserved out here in LA, but he definitely does in Detroit. And people think differently about his career because of his time in Detroit. And, he took them to a Super Bowl, helped take them to a Super Bowl back in 2018. So there's also the conversation about, the Aaron Donald speculation, Pat McAfee saying he reached out to him and he said if he can find the fire at 35 years old, so on and so forth, maybe he would consider it. Sean McVay, the coach of the Rams yesterday, was asked about the potential Aaron Donald return and had this to say.
4: Here's what I would tell you guys overall too is, Aaron's a guy that I stay really close in touch with, and I know the respect that he has for Miles. Talk to him about the opportunity to be able to bring him on board. If Aaron decides he wants to dust him off at the age of 35, I bet you he could still do it at a pretty high clip.
2: So do you guys think
1: he Aaron also Donald- said you'd have to talk to Aaron about that? Was in his soundbite too. He said you have to talk to Aaron about that.
2: You guys think he's coming back?
1: This would be possible.
0: I would say if there's anywhere where he would come back, it would be obviously the Rams and their style of how they allow veterans to take care of their body. So I could easily see him coming back after training camp before the start of the season or maybe at some point during it, during the season and being able to, pitch in. You know what I'm saying? I don't know. I don't know how much of the regular season he wants to play, but I think he probably feels really good about where this team would be at. And maybe if they get rolling during the season, him joining and being a part of it for a playoff Super Bowl run. Super Bowl's in LA this year, right?
2: Yeah.
1: How many years has he been out?
2: Two.
0: Is it two?
1: 2 years. I don't think that's that long. And he does, like you guys mentioned, he does stay impeccable with 35. Phenomenal shape. It's not far fetched. I don't see why it would be far fetched to think. I mean, I think a lot of people would say he retired early. So if he came back, he comes back. and he's probably signable by the Rams. They sign him in a heartbeat, and he probably doesn't. His technique, like the dude, do you understand what his training regimen is? Do you guys know what he does, like, to prepare for, like, on the field? He has his trainer, it uses the rubber knives. Like, he trains to remove and protect and get hands and arms and leverage points on the body as if he's protecting himself from being stabbed.

0: you up.
1: I'm going to ride with that forever. You don't mess with him? No. Man. And back to Aaron Donald. I'm not messing with Aaron Donald. I've seen this man's workouts. His off-season workouts consist of rubber knives. I'm sorry. Any man that has the mentality of I'm preparing for a life and death hand-to-hand combat with you and is as capable and as strong and as ridiculously powerful as Aaron Donald is, I think I'll pass. So if he comes back, he's definitely going to be a fact. That would be ridiculous if he came back. 2 years is not far enough away from the game where you'd be like, yeah, the game passed. The game he comes back to is not the game that he left. It's still the same game that he left.
0: You're talking about his training. I want to talk about his health regimen. Because here's the thing. He's not 40, but he's getting there close. I think he's taking M-Drive.
1: Yeah, probably.
0: You know, just in case when his energy starts to drop, the weight starts to hang on. 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
1: You don't pop hot for M-Drive, do you? 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
2: That's great.
1: Yeah, I'm just making sure I put it out there. 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
2: That's great.
1: Get it.
2: By the way, two pros and a cup of Joe here on Fox Sports Radio. LeVar Arrington, Brady Quinn, Jonas Knox with you. 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

0: Two pros and a cup of Joe, Fox Sports Radio, LeVar Arrington, Brady Quinn, Jonas Knox with you here. Coming up in about 15 minutes from now, we are going to have our midweek awards, the good, the bad, and the ugly. That'll be yours right here on FSR. 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So we've chronicled the efforts of Brendan Sorsby trying to get his NCAA eligibility back. I want to go on the record here, and I'm going to call my shot here. All right. There's a better chance of me playing college football than Brendan Sorsby this next season. All right. It's not happening. Those days are over. The guy gambled his ass off. He was a fiend. He was, you know, having his friends place bets. There's $90,000 going out the door. He bet on Indiana. He did all sorts of stuff, which good for him, man. He was real committed to it. The problem is you can't do that in college football. And so now the conversation becomes, what happens as far as an NFL career? The supplemental draft is June 22nd. That's when his attorneys would like some sort of an answer from the NCAA one way or the other, so we can get ready for the supplemental draft. Todd Monken, the Browns head coach, was asked about the potential of a guy like Brendan Sorsby being available and maybe being a Browns quarterback because they don't have enough already in Cleveland. And Todd Monken had this to say.
1: Not at all. I mean, it's not even come across my desk. I don't think we're in a position to want to go down that road. That's my opinion. That's not Andrew's. And that I like the quarterbacks that we have. I think that's a slippery slope when you go down that, irrespective of talent, right? In terms of the situation he's put himself in. We all know what that is. He put himself in that situation. And we've seen in other sports with players that have been banned for life from playing in professional sports. I think that's a slippery slope to go down that road. Again, that's a question for Andrew and for management. But from my end of it, kind of a tough angle to go down that road and think that that's going to be your franchise quarterback if he's ever eligible even play in the NFL.
2: Gotcha.
1: Thank you.
3: Do you think he's better than any of the quarterbacks that the Cleveland Browns currently have? Well, or the potential to be?
4: I don't think I can only look at him as a prospect out of college. You know, he was probably more close to Shador than he was Deshaun Watson coming out of college. So if he's done based on what he did at Cincinnati, I would say that's how I see him. I see him something closer to Shador,
3: closer again, as Shador, in better potentially, or closer as in just comparable. And the only reason I'm asking is because why is this even a question to throw at Todd Monken and put him in a position to have to answer the question? He clearly has to answer the question exactly the way that he did. Outside of barring the fact that he is just this undeniable talent that would be available based upon his own circumstances, which doesn't sound like Monken feels that way about the kid. That would be the only reason why that question would even hold any type of relevance to it.
4: Well, no, I think the question's asked because clearly Cleveland's trying to find a quarterback. They've got someone on the roster, but they are kind of exhausting all efforts, right? So you could see why they would ask the question because, like, hey, look, this Sorsby could be available as – is that a guy you'd want to look at potentially in next year's draft? Like, it makes sense. It's just,
3: if you think he's better, right? If you think that he's potentially a better quarterback than the ones you already have.
4: Again, I don't think it's about thinking that he's better. It's about thinking that he could be like a franchise guy. And that's a loaded question because you've already seen Shador in the pros for a year. So you've got a better sense of what he can and cannot do. You've obviously seen an entire book of Deshaun Watson. So you have a very good fit for what he is. Brendan Sorsby's still a question mark. I mean, the reality is, like, to me, in order for him to be thought of in the likes of some of the other guys that I think are going to go, whether it's Dante Moore, Arch Manning, or CJ Carr is going to have the potential to, or Julian Sand, like, he needed this year at Texas Tech, and he needed to have a big year. in my opinion. Like, to me, what he did at Cincinnati was not enough to warrant anything that you could get overly hyped about and taking him that high in the draft. And I know he was the number one transfer quarterback in this year's class, but I don't, again, that to me, if the guy is that good, he's not leaving your program. You're going to pay him everything you can. And doesn't, it's the same way in college as it is in the NFL, where if you have a rookie quarterback under contract, like, you're not letting him go into free agency. You're going to find a way to extend him and pay him because he's that damn good. And you might say, well, Cincinnati didn't have the resources. Maybe. They don't have as many as Texas Tech, obviously, who's got a ton right now and has done a lot of spending. But there's also the element of, I don't quite know how good he really is in comparison with some of the other names we've thrown out there from what I've seen on tape just during his time in Cincy. So I can't really, you know, sit here and tell you like, oh, it's, I just think it's a need for Cleveland. He's a guy who's potentially going to become available in the supplemental draft. And so someone's going to ask a question about it. Because who else besides Cleveland would actually take a shot at, you know, taking him in the supplemental draft? The Jets, maybe? They just took Cade Klubnik. Like, who else would you throw in that conversation?
0: Breer mentioned Indianapolis, but I don't know if that makes sense, because he kind of specifically pointed to them as maybe being a possibility, and I don't know if he knows something or whatnot. But I look at it and I go, Todd Monken saying that's a slippery slope to go down, and sort of pointing out all the issues that it presents based on his, you know, his habit or his, you know, whatever his mental illness or whatever they were labeling it. Him pointing that out, I think just shows he can't be the only one in the NFL that looks at that and goes, we're not touching it. Sorry. Like, it's just not, it's, you know, the talent maybe doesn't outweigh what you had in your past and that whole issue.
3: Then he's not talented enough.
0: Well, but I mean,
3: then he's not talented enough.
0: But it only takes one, though. That's why I look at it and I go, Todd Monken's not the only one in the league who probably feels that way. But, you know, like, you guys have talked about it. There's egos at play to where maybe somebody goes, yeah, he's got a little bit of an issue, but I think I can get the most out of him.
3: If his talent level is there, that's what I'm saying. Like, the whole point is, this is only a conversation that goes somewhere if the kid is truly talented enough for you to even take that risk or even have the conversation about it.
0: Wouldn't you say that his talent was, the fact that he's talented is the reason why he got $5 million reportedly from Texas Tech?
3: Yes, reportedly, yes, absolutely. Yes. But we're talking about the next level. You're talking about the pros. And for what it's worth, Texas Tech hasn't given up on trying to get the man eligible to play for them this year.
0: So you wouldn't bet on him making it at the next level? You wouldn't bet on that?
3: I'm not saying that. I'm asking the question, is his talent, I don't know his game all like that. Is his game talented enough? If he's talented enough, you're going to get an opportunity. If you're
4: he's going to get an opportunity. He's going to get an opportunity.
3: If you are super gifted, then that opportunity is even more pronounced in terms of, I remember Lawrence Phillips, and talk about what, like, should you have passed up? Oh. Well, the talent says you can't. It just, you couldn't pass up on him. If you're that gifted, somebody is going to be saying, yes, what you said, we can fix him. We can protect him. We can put him in. Dez Bryant. Like, there are guys that you could sit there and say, there might have been something that said, you probably should stay away from this player.
0: So you would say he's worth taking a gamble on?
3: I'm saying I don't think he's good enough, because we would have heard the conversation narrative would be very different than when you stupid.
4: What? You're so stupid.
0: God, no,
3: man,
0: I just,
3: get out of here, man.
0: What? Are you betting on him making it the next level?
3: What's making it? Making it onto a roster?
0: I don't know.
4: If someone's going to take a chance on him, okay? Someone's going to take a chance on him. Like, I can tell you that much. You know, based on what he's done so far, it's warranted him to be able to have the opportunity to go to Texas Tech, you know, potentially get paid what he was going to be getting paid. Someone would take a chance on him. Now, again, what that upside is, it's too hard to compare to guys who are early on the roster. Like, I feel like Shedeur Sanders, I felt like, made more NFL throws watching his tape at Colorado than I've seen from Sorsby, which is one of the reasons why I wanted to see him at Texas Tech to watch him to continue to grow and evolve. But we're not going to probably get that chance. So it's tough, but I do think someone will take the chance to sign him. I don't know if he'll get drafted in a supplemental draft. I'm a little concerned about what the NFL punishment could be, but I do think someone will end up signing him to the roster because he is talented enough to get a shot. You know, what happens from there? I have no idea.
2: Talented enough. He's not that guy.
0: Do you guys think?
4: He's not Dante Moore. He's not Arch Manning. He's not CJ Carr. He's not, you know, I don't think he showed as much ability as Trinidad Chambliss. Hmm. Like you can start going through that Darian Mensah at Miami. Like I love that kid's game. There's a lot of these guys that I feel like to me have greater upside than what I saw from Sorsby. And he could prove me wrong. But this is just what I've witnessed kind of saying, okay.
3: But he hasn't proven you wrong to be able to say he's in any position right now to overcome what he's done. I think that's the point. The point is that you're giving him enough props where he's going to get a chance. That's props. That's proppers.
4: Right.
3: But he's not good enough where it says, you got like, okay, Mike Vick comes out of jail.
4: Yeah, I mean, Lawrence Phillips. He's to your point.
3: I think we'll give him a chance. I think we can protect him. Yeah. I know that they're outside and everybody's congregating and they don't want him to come in. There's protests. They really, really hate this man. But you know what? We're willing to overlook all of this other stuff that took place with these dogs.
0: Quit your barking over there.
3: That's all I'm saying. 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
4: And I'm not even sure if he can get it done, but if he can't get it done, he should go to Grainger because that's for the ones who get it done. 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
0: 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LeVar Arrington, Brady Quinn, Jonas Knox with you. Up next, we are going to have our midweek awards, the good, the bad, the ugly, right here on FSR.
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0: Hey, it's Jonas Knox. 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
30: John Polk was my nemesis. 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

0: LeVar Arrington, Brady Quinn, Jonas Knox with the air. Coming up top of next hour, a little over 10 minutes from now, we are going to catch up with our guy, Petros Papadakis. 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After you've done that, tap the thumbs up icon and comment away whether you agree or disagree. 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
1: There are some good things that happen, and there's some bad, and then there's some downright ugly things. It's time for Good, Bad, and Ugly.
0: Well,
2: oh gosh,
0: to find out who's got what responsibility this week, turn it over to Sheriff Sweeka.
3: Well, thank you, Sheriff. Well, it's time to go for the good, the bad, and the ugly, brothers. And the good of this week is our good old Constable Quinn. Go for it, brother.
4: Finally, the NBA Finals, Game 1, tonight, Knicks, Spurs, 8:30 p.m. Eastern Time on ABC. I'm looking forward to this matchup. I'm excited about it. I want to see how the Knicks match up with Wimby, how they try to defend him, and vice versa with Brunson. Obviously, that was a sore spot for the Cavs. So I'm excited about that. That's the good, man. We got a great series clash between potentially the future of the NBA and I don't want to say a fan favorite, but a lot of Knicks fans hoping to see some history with the NBA Finals. It's been a long time.
3: All right. Well, thank you for that, Constable. It's now time for Deputy Knox. Well, draw, cowboy.
0: Thank you, Sheriff Sweeka.
2: Draw.
0: The bad for the week is the latest edition of the fiasco that is the Bears stadium plan, which has just been a clown show of all clown shows for years. There was some fraudulent deadline that was put out over the weekend on May 31st. They've got to get some sort of language put in if they want to get this done in Arlington Heights and keep the team in Illinois, or else they're going to go to Indiana. And then come to find out, well, wait, we'll just push it down the road and kick the can down the road again, and maybe we'll get to... It's all a bluff. It's all crap. And Bears fans are fatigued by it. Just figure it out. Move to Indiana or move to Mexico. Somebody just get a stadium done.
3: All right, Sheriff Sticks, you're the ugly brother. Go for a draw.
2: Oh, just, you know, gossiping and talking trash about side pieces and massage therapists when you're on the way out. I mean, if you're going to talk, stand on it while you're in it. Don't stand in it while you're out of it. That means you're standing out, not in. And that's ugly. We are
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27: Now the Stanley Cup Final went to Vegas, winning at Carolina in a comeback 5-4, getting the game winner with under 3.5 minutes left. Game two is Thursday. The NBA Finals start Wednesday night with the Spurs hosting the Knicks. To Major League Baseball, the Dodgers held on 6-5 at Arizona. Freddie Freeman with three hits, including a home run. Wins for Colorado and Pittsburgh and Seattle. The Mariners have won 8 straight after beating the Mets 8-3. Texas won its fifth game in a row with 3 runs, top of the ninth, a victory at St. Louis 7-4. Milwaukee won again 8-3 over San Francisco. Winning pitcher Kyle Harrison now 7-1. Cincinnati came back for a 10-inning decision over Kansas City 4-3. Philadelphia edged San Diego 3-2. The Atlanta Falcons gave wide receiver Drake London a 4-year contract extension worth $100 million guaranteed. I'm Steve DeSager.
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1: 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Here's Brady Quinn, LeVar Arrington, and

0: Jonas Knox with you here. 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And with that, we turn it over to this, a Wednesday tradition. He is the one and only Petros Papadakis. He is the co-host of the Petros and Money Show, which you can hear on The Blowtorch, AM 570 LA Sports, Fox College Football Analyst, and get him on X at the old P. Petros, good morning.
1: Good morning, everybody. Good Hello.
2: Morning. Good morning.
1: How's it going?
2: Good. How are you doing?
1: You know, strikes and gutters around here. Daughter's graduating fifth grade today.
2: Nice.
1: Which is, I don't know why, that's a ceremony that kind of puts a wrench in my day. To show up for that, I thought you get like an eighth grade ceremony and a high school and a college and maybe a graduate school ceremony, but I didn't know fifth grade was a thing.
2: Yeah, fifth grade, you get one. Yep.
1: Yeah, unfortunate. I didn't get one for fifth grade.
2: You did?
1: But anyway, no. They didn't used to do that. Everything you didn't used to be a celebration, an opportunity to charge people money for something.
2: Man, but we graduated. It's fifth grade, bro.
1: I didn't remember that.
2: Yeah.
1: But yeah, I got that today.
2: Huh. Well, enjoy that, man, because you know what? She'll only be graduating fifth grade one time, bro.
1: I guess. That's what they say.
2: It goes so quick, man.
0: Is she still wearing the breathe rights?
1: No, she stopped with the breathe rights. She's a confounding person. I just went, like, 4:50 in the morning here. I just went into her room, and, like, she's dead asleep with all the lights on, like, tangled up in a bunch of cords like the freaking lawnmower man.
2: Thanks.
1: Thanks for understanding the reference, Jonas. It's an old movie that told us about the dangers of virtual reality before the internet came. Pierce Brosnan starring. We have the fifth grade graduation today. My son is finishing up his seventh grade year. May is a very busy month. You know, there's graduations, people have their summer kickoff parties, a lot of people with their birthdays and things like that. It's just a real crap show. I hate it.
2: Hey, speaking of hate, do you love or hate the move with Myles Garrett?
1: Oh, I don't know. I mean, I guess it makes sense, right? I mean, we had all kinds of NFL experts on yesterday, and then we tried to counter-program his press conference with the Chargers right tackle Joe Alt from Notre Dame. You know, to block the pass rusher. I know he's usually lined up on the other side, but I think it's great. I mean, obviously the Rams, it makes sense, I guess, now why they... Still, there's no need for all the theatrics that they put everybody through, but I guess the Ty Simpson pick makes more sense, and Myles Garrett, I suppose. I mean, I don't watch a lot of Browns games, but not since Ernest Biner and Bernie Kosar and those two corners that I love so much, Frank Minifield and Michael Dean Perry on the D-line. Big Daddy Wilkinson and Clay Matthews. I love those teams. Webster Slaughter.
2: Yeah.
1: Kevin Mack.
0: Yeah, Kevin Mack.
1: Eric Metcalf. I have a t-shirt. He follows me on Twitter. I love you, Eric Metcalf. Yeah. Hook him.
3: Yes.
1: Yeah. Yes. But overall, I guess it's an all-in situation. I think he's supposed to be the greatest pass rusher of all time. I don't know if that would be Reggie White if he didn't say that Korean people could make a car out of a calculator or something. But
0: dang.
1: What did Reggie say? Reggie said something. Remember that?
2: I don't know.
1: Everybody. Oh, Reggie was giving a speech at a. He was. You know, Reggie was a reverend, and he was giving a speech at a church or something. And he was talking about diversity in people. I think it would have been fine today because it's all been washed up so much. The word racism doesn't mean as much because everything is racist. You guys have a sweet racist drop.
0: I think he said, according to the Tampa Bay Times.
1: Here we go. Let's hear it.
0: He said that...
1: racist.
0: Japanese and other Asians are inventive and can, quote, turn a television into a watch.
3: Racist.
2: Which is crazy to think that
4: well
2: you,
4: done,
2: would, you be, like, well frowned done. Upon for saying something so obvious.
0: I mean...
1: it was a different time.
2: It was a different time.
0: You know?
2: I bet you people were like, oh!
1: Yeah, people were. They were like, wait a minute.
2: Don't you hear what Reggie White just said?
1: I see. He said something about blacks and whites, too, didn't he? And Mexicans?
2: Did he?
0: All right, let me look that up.
1: I think he said something about Mexicans fitting into a house. And, like he really got loose.
2: Dang.
1: We didn't just stop with our Asian American Pacific Islander.
4: Sometimes when you're preaching, you know how it is, Petros.
1: No,
4: you're up
1: I
4: there
1: understand.
4: Preaching.
1: Yeah.
4: You get on a roll. You can't stop.
1: Yeah, you know, just start flowing out. The spirit hits you. Yeah. I saw the beginning of the Blues Brothers.
2: Oh, God.
1: James Brown was up there.
2: Oh, God.
1: So,
0: he said, regarding Hispanics, Reggie White stated that they were, quote, gifted in family structure and noted that a Hispanic person can put 20, 30 people in
1: Thank
0: one
1: you.
0: Home.
3: Racist.
0: Hey, you know what? I've seen it. So,
1: what did he say about
4: I thought
1: the
4: you're gonna go with Belushi from Animal House? don't. He's on a roll. Let him go.
1: What else did he say? Did he say anything about the whites?
0: He said white people they're good at building businesses and tapping into money, and he said black people gifted at worship, celebration, and dancing. And
2: Dang.
0: Native Americans gifted in spirituality. Hey, that's somebody who's finding the pros in everybody.
1: I'd like if he didn't say that. I mean, I don't know. Did one of those pro football focused nerds who's never even like skinned a knee in his life go back and check out what Reggie White's win rate was back when he was playing? Because Myles Garrett has the best win rate in the history of football, and it's not even close, guys. It's not even close.
2: Well, it's all about how you're monitoring and tracking, right? Because some would say if they kept track of sacks, nobody even comes close to Deacon Jones.
1: Nobody. That's an old friend of mine.
2: Yeah, great dude, man. What a great dude to be around.
1: I used to smoke menthols with Deacon Jones.
2: Yeah, I can see that.
1: Yeah,
2: Deke, down in the Deke was
1: down in
2: funny.
1: The desert.
2: Oh, he's a funny. He was.
1: He lived in the desert, and he was wild as hell.
2: Yes,
1: I remember when I was first on the radio. I love, and I still love talking to old players. And back then, you could. It felt like you could talk to Chuck Bednarik. I mean, he was still alive. And we had Deacon Jones on right after Vince Young ran all over USC and won that title and broke Matt Leinart's heart. And I remember having him on and saying, Deacon, could you ever let a quarterback run around like that? Like, you know, Vince Young was just running around, scoring touchdowns. You would never allow that, would you? And he went on a 5-minute rant. He must have said the F word 20 times. We ran out of the drop. Said that he was going to choke him and kill him, slap off his head. It was just beautiful. It was one of the most beautiful things. I loved. You're right. If they had recorded win rate and sacks, what's Deacon Jones' win rate when he does the head slap?
2: And how many sacks? He coined the phrase, didn't he? He's the one that came up with it.
1: Yeah. So, but the Pro Football Focus guys, and maybe he is. I mean, he is a. He's an absolute beast out there, and you have to slide all your protection towards him and worry about him, and everything you do accounts for him, and it leads to one-on-one matchups across the rest of the line, all the stuff we say about any other guy who's dominant on the D-line. So it looks like they're all in. They have the Super Bowl, right?
2: Yes.
1: Yeah. So they did this in 2020, right? They went all in for the Super Bowl won it, and they got 12,000 people at their parade.
2: Yeah, we talked about that earlier.
1: But this post-COVID.
4: Was that when the Staffords had that lady fall off the stage?
1: Well, Matt Stafford, was up on stage, and there was
2: a lady. She bungee jumped.
1: Yeah, there was a lady trying to take a picture of him, and she fell off the stage, hurt herself badly. And Matt Stafford said, F that, and then walked away.
2: Is there a Where Are They Now story out? Do we know where she's at now?
1: I think she's still in traction.
2: Okay.
1: No, I don't know.
2: It's a long time, but okay.
1: Yeah, all these years, Stafford's still playing. Rams are still out there, and she's still laying in the bed. I don't know.
0: And I remember.
2: You know, yeah. You got her neck all pulling her neck.
4: So what is wrong with you?
2: Pulling her feet.
1: I'm sorry.
0: And like, I remember afterwards.
4: I pictured a teeter hang up, just hanging upside down since then.
2: Batman. Oh no.
4: Yeah.
2: I'm Batman now.
0: You remember afterwards too that like somebody started doing a dive back into her tweet history and
1: they're like, she's a racist. Like, he should have left her.
0: like people defending Matthew Stafford for walking away from a body that fell off the stage.
1: She's anti Pride Month. Let her die.
0: Yeah, it's like, what are we doing here? The woman fell off the stage.
1: Hey, it is funny to look up the Pride flag and see how many times they've changed it to add like another minority or discriminate. Like, it's unreal. Like, they must have, they've changed it like 1,500 times. It's pretty good. Anyway, go ahead. Happy Pride.
4: I was going to ask you, is it hard for you to stand up with excitement because of the idea of Myles Garrett and Aaron Donald playing together if Donald could come back?
1: Oh, yeah, we're already getting the videos of him doing his bench press and stuff. But remember Eric Weddle?
0: Yeah.
4: Sure. Yeah.
1: You know, one of their other white boys got hurt. Was it Taylor Rapp? He got hurt, and then they brought Eric Weddle.
4: I don't know that he was white. Was he white?
1: Taylor Rapp is white, yeah.
0: Is he?
1: The guy from Washington? I always thought he was.
0: Let's see what Reggie White said about him.
4: Something else going on there.
2: Oh, gosh.
1: Oh, really? I like a little cream in my coffee, if you know what I mean.
2: Oh, yeah?
1: Anyway, whether or not he's white, he got hurt.
2: He got hurt.
1: And they brought Eric Weddle in, and they won the Super Bowl. And Weddle was pretty old. And so maybe if they bring Aaron Donald back, it'll be at least after their 18-hour flight to Australia trip. But, yeah, I could see him coming back and playing at a high level and all the Ram hype getting going, the Ram-a-lama-ding-dongs, and maybe even getting 20,000 people at the parade.
2: Oh, wow. Just ram it.
1: Ram it.
4: I did just send you the photo, by the way. So.
1: Oh, let me of Taylor Rapp?
4: Yeah.
1: Let me take a look here.
2: Let me take a look here. Why do we do this all
0: the time? By the way, I'm showing here that Taylor Rapp is not white. He's
2: What is he?
1: Asian-American, yeah. Pacific Islander.
0: His mother is Chinese. His father's Canadian.
1: Well, not since Vi Sekahima have we had such flavor.
0: Oh, I love Vi Sekahima. Remember he used to punch the goalpost?
1: Yeah, he used to shadow box the goalpost.
0: Wasn't he ever 22, I think, for the Eagles?
1: The Eagles and a couple others, yeah.
0: Oh, yeah.
1: A great Asian-American Pacific Islander.
4: What great recall.
0: Remember he wasn't white and he wore number 22 and he used to punch the goalpost.
1: I mean, I think Taylor Rapp is a lot whiter than a lot of secondary dudes we have. I just want to say that.
0: Yes.
2: Can I switch gears on you, but still keep it spicy?
1: Yeah, sure.
2: You went to USC, and you went to USC during a time where cats was gangbanging, had guns, was selling paraphernalia.
4: It could be taken a couple different ways.
2: Doing different things. Yeah, I know. I know Petros.
1: Leave him in the color that he hates the most.
2: Yeah.
1: But it don't matter now.
2: Because he's a gangbanging ghost. Crab is the meat on my menu. Paru is the game. Here's what I've been through. All right. Okay. So you know what I'm talking about. So here's all right. So. Did y'all bump heads? Were y'all tripping? Were in school? Not set tripping, but maybe set tripping because this shorty was in your set, but somebody else from a different set hit in that set. And
1: like gangster girls,
2: like like sharing of assets on the campus.
0: Were you a lawnmower man, Petros?
1: I'm ready to discuss this.
2: Do you recall ever having a dude that was so sensitive about owning what he perceived to be what he owned, like his space with a person?
1: I remember.
2: Or were y'all good with sharing?
1: I wasn't. although I saw an example of that early in my career at Cal, and I was shocked. But I will say this. There was a wide receiver issue once where one wide receiver was in a bedroom with another wide receiver's girlfriend.
2: Okay, okay.
1: And the words, "Doesn't he know I love her?" were uttered.
2: Okay.
1: So I guess that didn't go this over sound, very
2: but
1: well.
2: This sounds very, yeah, very yeah, applicable very, yeah. to where we're at right now.
1: Yeah, there was a spread of a venereal disease in the locker room that was blamed on a girl, and people were unhappy about it.
2: See, now we're getting somewhere.
1: I mean, I remember all people used to put each other on trial for performing oral sex.
2: Okay, okay. Now, when these things happen,
1: right, that fool did. You know, they'd call, and then you know, the one cell phone that we all had between us, like the one eye of the witches, because it was 98. You know, we had one cell phone, and they'd call her, ask her. That's right, he did. Oh God!
2: But did they transfer, or did a coach get wind of it that one of the players
1: coach
2: was sensitive?
1: Wind of it. What about if coach slept with your mom on a recruiting trip? That's hard to live
2: then
1: down.
2: Then there's that one, too. That, yeah. I mean, that's on the list, too. I mean,
1: that's why Coach Thurman's your dad. Oh!
2: hey, that may happen more than people are aware of.
0: What would John Robinson have said about that?
1: Single mom.
2: Yeah.
1: Upwardly mobile black coach.
2: Yeah. Yeah.
1: Why don't you spend the night, coach? Well, we've had such a great conversation about bringing new keys to Tennessee.
0: What would John Robinson say about that, Petros?
1: I have a good John Robinson story, recruiting story, if you want to hear it.
0: Okay.
1: It's from Kennedy Polamalu, Troy's uncle and mentor. Kennedy played at Mater Dei. You know, before it was, you know, a huge thing. I mean, it was a thing, but, and he was one of those kids that came over from Samoa and lived with a white family. And so they were recruiting him, USC was, and they brought John Robinson and Hudson Houck, who was a famous old offensive line coach or something like that, to the house. And while they're doing their spiel in the living room, the phone rings. You know, everybody had a phone on the wall. And, Hudson Houck goes and takes a call. It's for Coach. And he comes out and says, "Coach, the phone's for you." Coach goes in and takes a phone call, and Hudson Houck comes out and tells Kennedy and the parents, "Hey, Coach Robinson's brother is dying. You know, he's in the hospital dying. And that's how much he loves you and wants you to be a Trojan. Is he's here recruiting you while his brother is suffering." And of course, Kennedy, you know, "I can't believe it. God," you know, signs right away. And a couple months later, Kennedy's at USC and asks somebody, "Hey, how did everything work out with Coach's brother? Is he okay? Or, you know, what happened with that?" They said, "Coach Robinson has no brother, you idiot."
2: Dang.
1: Dang. But, you know, Coach got loose with it, too, back in those days. He dressed like a pimp. You know, it was before the internet. People used to sling it all over the place. Coach's secretary, after she was let go, ended up dancing at the Wild Goose.
2: Oh, wow.
0: Oh.
1: So if that's any indication to what was going on at SC back in those days.
2: I am not mad.
1: But yes, LeVar, we had many of those.
2: And the reason why I was asking is because of the whole, like, there were some rumors that were surfacing about A.J. Brown and how he was upset, allegedly, with Jalen Hurts because their masseuse therapist was his shorty. But
1: doesn't he know I love her?
2: Right. But,
1: well, I will say this. During camp, you know, when people are really, really lonely, especially if you have, like, a sequestered camp, and you get one of those real, like a real, like, looks like she could play three technique on a D3 team, giving you a massage in the hamstrings or something, and you haven't seen another woman in 2 weeks or whatever, and, you know, there's no cell phones or anything, and you're like, "God, I feel like she's really putting something extra into this massage. I think she must like me. You know, there's something going on here." And then, you know, you see, like, the fattest, ugliest dude on the team getting the same massage.
2: And you're like, right, wait a minute.
1: Yeah, and you're like, doesn't she know I love her?
2: is Camp Eye worse than Liquor Eye? Which one is worse?
1: Camp.
2: Oh, wow. I would have to agree.
1: Yeah, because it's more.
4: Yeah, because you're making those decisions sober.
1: I'm
4: really
1: you wake up the really next morning from this. Yeah, you wake up the next morning and liquor, and you're like, oh, that was right. In camp, you're like, oh God, 2.5 more weeks.
5: And you're looking at her CLU highlights.
2: Hey, that is crazy.
1: But if I was in a camp like now, like they don't even practice double days or triple days, and they're not even in pads and consecutive practices. And God, it looks like USC, Brady and I have talked about this, looks like USC hasn't run a run drill since before Clay Helton was the coach. I'd be enjoying camp right now. I might be, you know, slinging it around to everybody.
5: Would you consider the Rams, though, and their handling of it before I let you go? I was curious. They seem like they rub you the wrong way.
1: Who, me?
5: Yeah, just that they're a little obnoxious with the
1: they're annoying, yeah. Aren't they? Like, they use words like ecosystem and efficacy, and it's just like, shut up.
4: what would you rather them say?
1: Just say, it's our football team. I don't know. Like, efficacy? Like, come on, guys.
4: I'm still picturing that poor woman in traction right now.
2: That's stupid.
1: That's Stafford's fault.
2: That's so funny. She laying on the table. They got her feet buckled in. They got her neck all hooked up.
1: I mean, I don't know if Matt
2: stretching her ass out.
1: I don't know if Matt Stafford's likable or not, but with the wife, he's a nightmare. Like, the wife is just awful. She eclipses anything he does. And then McVay sounds like a fake Tony Robbins, John Gruden, even though he's a great coach. I hate play callers as head coaches because they always screw it up. Les Snead is annoying and has this weird accent that I can't place. Yeah, I don't like
5: it. Yeah, what? That's a good point. What is that?
4: No, he, where is he from originally?
1: Douche Town.

0: Jersey. He seems like a guy who's more straightforward to talk to. I don't like guys that try to turn football into some kind of nanoscience, but that's where we're at. I mean, they just paid Drake London $100 million. God bless him.
1: Yeah.
0: It's a different world than where I came from. Than the doesn't he know I love her, and if you have a gun, leave it at home.
2: There you go.
1: Petros.
0: Oh, by the way, they're coming up with a different world remake.
2: No.
0: Yeah.
2: They're using Lisa Bonet's daughter?
0: I think it's the daughter of Dwayne Wayne and Jasmine Guy.
2: Okay. Like in the show.
0: In the show. I don't know if they hooked up in real life.
2: Yeah, yeah, the show.
0: Okay. It's a different world.
2: Uh-oh.
0: Here we go.
2: Uh-oh.
0: Oh, it's Pau Love. It's not a different world.
2: Uh-oh.
0: You can't play this.
2: Uh-oh.
0: You can't play this in L.A. They're going to be shooting. Stop it.
1: Get back.
0: Pau Love.
2: Uh-oh. Uh-oh.
0: See, and then they stay in the first part. They shout out all the
2: hood.
0: Neighborhoods.
2: Yeah.
0: In the bitty of Bompton, because you can't say C's.
2: Yeah.
0: Cross
2: Every
0: Atlantic.
2: Every town has an M Street, but not a Freddy Krueger.
3: Yeah.
2: I'm surprised it's playing. I didn't know there was a radio version.
0: There's not.
2: I did not know there was. They said there was one.
4: Is a radio version. They lied. It's pretty good.
2: They lying. I can't see
0: it. Play a different world. I said, hey now, here's our chance to make it.
2: We can make it.
0: Focus on our goals.
2: Yeah, here you go.
0: You can dish it. We can take it.
2: Just remember that you've been told. It's a different world.
0: It's a different world.
2: It's from where you come from.
0: From where you come from.
2: I said it. Hey, now. Come on. Come on, Petros.
0: The
2: man.
0: Black College sitcom.
2: Uh-oh. Here we go. Petro. You know who that is, right? You know who that is, right?
0: It sounds like sounds like Tina Turner.
1: Yeah.
2: No. I'm pretty certain it's Aretha.
0: Chaka Khan.
2: It's Aretha.
0: Aretha Franklin.
2: I think so.
0: It's a different world.
1: Get him on X at the OP, the co-host of the
0: Historic
1: Petros
0: Black
1: Show,
0: College sitcom. Bring it
1: you
0: back.
1: You can hear on the great AM 570 LA Sports, Fox College football analyst, and our good buddy
0: Freddie was good. Freddie looked good undercover.
2: Yeah, it is Aretha Franklin. I knew it was Aretha Franklin.
1: Petros.
2: Hey, man, you're the dude, Petros. Man, you're like my hero, man. Proud of you.
0: Thank you.
2: We would have been dope teammates, man. I would have enjoyed playing with you.
0: In him,
2: you would have had me ready to go in the locker room, bro. You are funny as hell, bro.
0: Well, for the guys I played with, I had them ready to go out and lose to Washington State. Dang.
1: The great Petros.
3: Go get some traction there, Petros.
0: Every night.
1: 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And up next, we are going to call our shot on the NBA Finals. 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

0: It's Two Pros and a Cup of Joe, Fox Sports Radio. LeVar Arrington, Brady Quinn, Jonas Knox with you here. Coming up in, we will call it, 12 minutes from now, we are going to have another edition of The Leftovers. That'll be yours right here on FSR. 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NBA Finals, as Brady mentioned, and his good, bad, ugly for the week tips off later on tonight. And the San Antonio Spurs are currently a 4.5-point favorite to take game one. They're also sitting at a minus 185 to win the series over the New York Knicks. Would you guys like to call your shots on the NBA Finals? Which team, number of games, so on and so forth? And we see how we do after it's all said and
1: done. Y'all don't live on the edge enough, so I'm not calling. I'm going to say the Knicks are going to win it, but I'm not making any bold predictions or anything like this and like what I do or anything, because y'all don't do it, and then y'all act like y'all can't let it go when it's, I'm not doing it.
2: Sticks picks.
1: Yeah, that's all. I'm just doing it.
2: Put it go far.
1: Yeah.
2: All right. I'll go with the Spurs.
0: Wait, what?
3: What was that?
1: That was you. That was me? Oh, whoa.
0: Hey, LeVar.
1: Where does that come
0: LeVar,
1: from?
0: That sounded like the judge in her chambers.
1: Whoa. Where the hell did that drop come from?
0: That's Brady.
1: That's Brady.
0: Yeah.
4: It is Brady.
3: Was that me
4: right?
3: Today?
5: That was you today.
0: Hour two.
5: Hour two.
3: Yeah.
2: Oh, that's the beginning of the year.
1: Yeah, that was not me.
2: What the hell was that from?
1: I'm like, what the hell? That's Brady. And why is he making that noise?
2: Can we play the intro to LeVar's hour two?
1: Don't put that on. Don't put that on me.
2: No, I want to compare the two.
4: That's what you were doing. We're going to go there.
2: That's what I was trying to do. It sounds like an awful attempt.
4: Yeah, I can't just play the open. Hey, LeVar, edit that. Hold
2: on. How do you feel about the fact that they thought that sounded like you?
1: I know what y'all talking about. Yeah.
4: Well, you always sing the open, so we did think it was you.
1: Yeah.
2: But I'm saying, LeVar, what's up, though, man? They thought we sounded the same. Just saying.
1: Yeah. They can't keep Brady down.
2: Sounds worse and worse the more you play it. I got Wemby, the Spurs. I got him winning this one in six. I'm really curious to see how the Knicks match up. I think it's gonna be interesting. Like, I think Brunson defensively, if you go back through, how they defended SGA, and not even that they necessarily had limited him because he still got his buckets and points. But I don't know. I feel like they're going to, it's a similar approach in a way. As much as SGA would handle the ball and have the ball, similar to Brunson, I think the outlier is like Wemby. He's just such a unique talent. And if the shooters are hitting two for the Spurs from the perimeter, like it's just going to be a tough series for the Knicks. So I know they've got a lot of momentum, extra rest. I'm going to go with the Spurs in six.
4: Wins.
1: That's ridiculous.
0: I'm not happy about this. I don't want this to be the case. I think it would be awful for the NBA. But I got the Knicks in seven.
1: Why would it be awful for the NBA?
0: Because you need these teams that haven't won in a long, long time to continue to have to chase, because these fans are doormats. It's like, oh, wouldn't it be nice if you were a Knicks fan to see them win a title? Even if they don't, where are you going? You stuck it out through all these lean years. You're not going anywhere. So if you're the NBA and you're looking for storylines, keep them chasing even more and more and more.
2: This is your West Coast soft-ass bias. No. You don't want any part of New Yorkers and them coming in and dominating you. That's what this is about.
0: It's not.
2: This is a, right coast, left coast, West Coast, we're the best coast type art. That's what this is.
0: No, it's not, man. It's I think it's
2: have you
0: better...
2: ever been to New York, Jonas?
0: Yeah, of course.
1: What do you mean? Yeah, of course.
2: How many times have you been there?
0: A couple times.
2: Once.
0: My buddy twice. My buddy lived in Manhattan.
3: Twice.
0: He lived on 10th and Hudson and 23rd and 6th. So I went out there a couple of times.
1: You said so twice.
2: So how long ago was this?
0: I don't know, 15 years ago at least.
1: It's
0: like
1: changed
0: that.
1: A little bit since then.
2: Yeah, it's changed a little bit. I'm not sure you could handle those streets nowadays, you know?
0: Who could? Have you seen the streets? And by the way, whatever their streets are, take a walk down Venice out here and tell me who's got it worse. Okay? It used to be, hey, these are just artsy people. No, now they're walking around with needles hanging out of their
2: arm. The only thing I know, bro, is those rats in New York, man, after COVID, everyone's outside and all that stuff, those things got huge.
1: Yeah.
2: They would whoop the West Coast rats' ass.
0: Oh, 100%.
1: Well, West Coast rats are very, like, clean-looking rats. It's a weird, like, phenomenon. Their tails are longer. Their fur is shinier.
4: They're healthy.
1: You see, I mean, they, like, on gluten-free diets out here, like... You see them New York rats, bro? Joints, they come out brolic, like, hey, son! Hey, yo, son! You got some cheese?
0: By the way, I tomcatted another one the other night.
1: No.
0: Undefeated, man. That's undefeated.
1: But you could take a LA rat and make it a pet. Like, you could literally put it in, like, one of them things. You call it a gerbil. Like, they're so clean looking. It's so weird. And their tails, I don't understand why their tails are so long. They are the longest. It's like a snake. They got snake tails.
0: Brady had a gerbil for a while. Man, what happened to that thing?
1: Bruh.
2: I actually never had a gerbil. You're the one that told me you borrowed one from Richard Gere.
3: Oh, wow.
0: So I've yet to return it.
3: Oh, wow.
0: I've yet to return it.
2: I don't know.
3: Oh, wow.
2: still up there, huh?
3: Oh, wow.
0: Anybody see that thing?
4: It's a dark place.
3: Oh.
2: All right, well, I'm done.
1: That killed the bit.
0: And that's how you preview the NBA Finals. All right, that's how you do it.
1: I think this series has the potential to outdo the OKC San Antonio series. It actually has.
2: I hope so.
1: It has the potential to deliver really, really
2: that's what we want, right?
1: Yeah, but I don't think a lot of people feel like that's the case.
0: That series wasn't, if we're being honest, that series
2: wasn't. What series wasn't that great?
0: OKC,
1: it was entertaining. Dude,
0: entertaining. There were three of those games.
2: Yes, it was.
1: It was entertaining.
2: Game 7. What are you talking about?
0: Three of those games weren't close, and game 7 wasn't close.
1: Yeah, but the storylines, like what's connected to it? What could come from it? Like, this is a battle of the now and the future. There was a lot riding on that series. There was a lot.
2: Why was SGA dressed like Blade and Wesley Snipes and Blade?
1: Did you see
2: Battle of the Wind Puppet?
1: Did y'all see the video? Did I send y'all the video of SGA slapping Silver, saying we were supposed to win, then slapped the referee. It was like, you didn't do your job.
0: No.
1: And then he called Abraham Lincoln. He called on to the ancestors of Chet Holmgren, and Dave Lincoln came in and slapped the hell out of Chet Holmgren.
0: He does have some Abe Lincoln.
1: Abe Lincoln came from the ancestors and slapped the hell out of Chet. And how the hell y'all lose the Wimby?
2: Four scores and 7 years ago.
0: By the way, Abe Lincoln's got a interesting background.
1: Yeah. Oh, geez.
2: Here we go. Right. Hey. I had to bring this up, Dave.
0: Hey. No, were they saying Abe?
1: Huh? Abe. Hey. Abe. Buh.
0: By the way, it is... And yeah, that's your NBA Finals preview. So I hope everybody's got the picks and are fired up for that series to tip off later on tonight. 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Up next, it's The Leftovers right here on FSR.
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0: Two pros and a cup of Joe, Fox Sports Radio, LeVar Arrington, Brady Quinn, Jonas Knox with you here. We're going to be back on the air same time, same place tomorrow, 6 a.m. Eastern Time, 3 o'clock Pacific for a Thursday edition of the show. 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
0: All right, Larry, what do we got?
24: Well, boys, I did just send it to your Instagram group chat. In case you didn't see, Ilona Marr, you know, former professional rugby player. She helped lead America's Olympic team to that bronze medal back in 2024. Well, she broke the internet over the weekend walking the Sports Illustrated swimsuit show. Now, she's got that really athletic build. It was quite impressive. Everyone was saying how strong, confident, and ready for a cover shoot she is.
1: Okay.
0: What's her name? Ilona Marr?
24: Ilona Marr.
0: Is the spelling of it?
1: Alone no more?
24: Ilona. I-L-O-N-A-M-A-H-E-R.
1: Hmm. Let's see, Var.
24: She had a nice, like, I would call it a one piece, but the whole back is open and it's just got the two strips down the front, you know, covering the goods.
1: Oh, yeah, I know what you're talking about.
24: Yeah. She's very, very strong.
1: She's a very talented player.
24: Yeah, rugby player. Mm-hmm.
1: Yeah, good for her.
24: Well, on to the next. More female power moves in sports. This time in the NHL, Melinda French Gates, Bill Gates' wife, purchased a minority share.
1: What?
24: In the Seattle Kraken team. Yeah, pretty big deal. I think that's the second female owner.
0: Huh? What percentage she get?
2: Well, she's a minority owner, so she's not an owner. She's just one of many.
24: Right, she's got a bunch of shares or something like that.
0: Are they still calling that place the crack house for the Kraken? Weren't they calling it the crack house?
1: Were they?
0: Yeah.
1: Were
24: That's
1: they
24: a good nickname.
0: I think so.
24: Like the Dirty Bird or Wally World, you know? Those are good.
1: Wally World. Okay.
0: Yeah. What else we got, Ray, right?
24: Well, we got another leftover here you might want to try. The Savannah Bananas are introducing the Banana Dog, a deep-fried banana corn dog topped with fresh strawberries, whipped cream, and a chocolate drizzle on top. So you guys in or out on that?
0: You know what? So banana bread on the outside with the dog in the middle, that's probably not bad.
24: No banana bread. It's a banana with corn dog batter on the outside.
0: I'll just go get the standard.
2: How's that any different than a corn dog?
24: Well, there's a banana on the inside.
2: Right, but I'm saying it's kind of just a banana dog. What would you call that?
24: A banana dog. Yeah, exactly. We are.
1: Wow.
2: I want to be honest with you about something. When M-Drive first came to me, I said no. 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
31: 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That man was Jeffrey Epstein, and he had set up a system designed to bring him underage girls. Local police and the federal government would investigate and, by their count, find dozens of victims. Epstein would become one of the world's most infamous predators, a man who could have faced decades in prison but served just 13 months in his own wing of a county jail.
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35: New York, Palm Beach, New Mexico, Paris, Virgin Islands, and each one of those residences is an alleged crime scene.
31: 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Truth and Lies, Jeffrey Epstein.
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38: So sports should be fun. The NBA has got so much bureaucracy and so many regulations and salaries have to match that nobody makes trades. The NFL, I mean, yesterday was one of the great 90 minutes at the end of a program we've ever had.
0: A new day in the herd starts now.
1: Ladies and gentlemen.
38: You guys can laugh at me all you want.
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38: Oh, yeah.
0: The herd. With Colin Cowherd.
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0: The herd with Colin Cowherd starts now.
38: Okay, here we go. NBA Finals start tonight. Aaron Donald back to the Rams. Welcome in. Andy Reid stops by. We'll go to New York, talk Knicks. Rams GM Les Snead in the house. Here we are on a Wednesday. Thanks for joining us. A lot of options out there. We appreciate it. So Mitchell Robinson broke a finger. He is questionable for tonight's game one. He is their best defensive big. You'd prefer your best defensive big to be healthy when he's facing Wemby. So it's not great news. But the best, you know, the NBA has always been at its best when the best player is also the biggest star. Magic, Shaq, LeBron, Curry. You know, that's MJ, obviously. So your best player is your biggest star. Where the NBA gets into trouble is when your best player isn't your biggest star. SGA, Jokic, Tim Duncan, Moses Malone won back-to-back MVPs. That's when the league's kind of swimming and feels rudderless. So a Spurs championship would guarantee and mean the best player, Wemby, best two-way player right now, would be the biggest star. I don't know if it happens this year. It may start next year. But they did beat in a game 7 the defending champs. Boxing has a unification bout. The NBA, in my opinion, could use theirs. So New York against Wemby is a no-lose proposition for the league. The Knicks either get their first championship in 53 years. They're charging now more for tickets than Manhattan rent. Google it. It's true. Or Wemby begins a Bill Russell, Jordan, Magic, Bird, Shaq-like transformation of the league. There is so much to like about New York. They're older. Their wings are big and physical. Karl Anthony Towns is the best shooting big maybe ever. Brunson's on a heater. OG matches up, we think, with Wemby. And they've actually played very well against the Spurs this season. There's so much to like about New York in this series. But I can't get past this number. When Wemby plays just 15 minutes, the Spurs are 39-6 since February 1st and 13-1 against the East. That one loss, though, is to the Knicks. But I still like San Antonio in this series in 6 or 7 games. Why? They have the best overall player. That matters. They have home court advantage. That matters. The Knicks have a crucial injury to the one guy that physically can go toe-to-toe. We think Mitchell Robinson with Wemby, he's injured. Also, the Spurs are much more battle-tested. I mean, in May, the Knicks played 2 close games. 2. And were far superior to both teams. We didn't know until this past weekend if the Spurs were even superior to the other team in the Western Conference Finals. So I like the Spurs. Home court. Have Wemby. Battle-tested. Don't have a key injury that worries me. Dylan Harper appears to be back. Here is Wemby on tonight's NBA Finals.
5: How do you feel about the fact that a lot of the world, the basketball world, even the general world, is going to be watching this series? And how does that spotlight motivate you? And how do you feel comfortable in that spotlight?
6: Doesn't motivate me. At the end of the day, only 20,000 people fit in the arena. So it doesn't really make a difference.
38: I like everything about him. He's smart. He'll talk to the press. He's got a sense of humor. He's dominant. He wants it. Unlike other European players, he really wants to dominate everything from the regular season to the NBA Cup to the All-Star game to the playoffs. He's really, really into it. It matters to him. Years ago, I started a business, and I started it with a good friend of mine. And we sat down one time, we talked about what kind of people do we want to hire? And I said, I want people that are competitive and care. If they're just showing up to work, what's the point? Do you really love the business? Do you really care? Are you willing to be competitive and put it out there? That's what I love about Wemby. He wants this so badly. And not all players do. In fact, not all star players want it to that level. All right, this story came out yesterday. It's kind of interesting, kind of frightening. You know, when Myles Garrett signed with the Rams, they went from favorite to strong favorite to win the Super Bowl. And then yesterday, Jordan Schultz of the Schultz Report called Aaron Donald. He said, would you consider coming back to the NFL? He said, yeah, I'm flirting with the idea. Oh, good hell. So he retired at 32. Today he's only 35. Remember, Calais Campbell is 39 and still an above average defensive lineman. 39 years old. Cam Hayward was the highest rated, according to PFF, the highest rated defensive tackle in the NFL last year. He's 37. Aaron Donald's had no major injuries, all pro first team the year he retired, started every single game. He simply lost motivation. The Rams were 10-7. They weren't a Super Bowl team. They lost in the first round, and he was, and there's video to prove it, he was being triple teamed. He just lost motivation. To me, this literally makes sense. And I want you to think about this. We talk a lot about offense. If Aaron Donald came back, and there's no doubt in my mind, he would be elite. You'd have Byron Young on one side, Myles Garrett on the other. Puna Ford was the number one rated nose tackle in the NFL last year. Braden Fisk has been a hit at defensive end, and Kobe Turner will get a big payday. Let me insert Aaron Donald. That would, without question, be the greatest compilation of defensive line talent ever put together. And I don't even know if it's close. And then here's the thing about Aaron Donald. As you age, all of you, people watching me right now in your 50s, 60s, as you age, you like to work. But you want your work to be meaningful, not pointless or fruitless. And so, and I really believe this. Tom Brady would have kept playing. One of the reasons Tom Brady retired was the Bucs were 8-9 and they were getting really old, really quickly. If the Bucs would have been 11-6 and co-Super Bowl favorites, Tom Brady would have played and maybe two more years, could have been three. I still think he could play now. So it's once Myles Garrett signs, you start looking at it going, okay. And remember, Aaron Donald, go to his IG page. Okay, he doesn't have umbrella drinks at the beach. He hasn't put on weight. It's Aaron Donald working out. That's the thing he loves. Aaron Donald IG page. Aaron Donald working out. So here's Sean McVay trying to wipe the smile off his face when he was asked yesterday about reuniting with Aaron Donald.
2: If he's interested, you know, here's what I'll say. You talk to Aaron and you see what he's saying about that. But here's what I would tell you guys overall, too, is, you know, Aaron's a guy that I stay really close in touch with. And I know the respect that he has for Myles. Talk to him about the opportunity to be able to bring him on board. If Aaron decides he wants to dust him off at the age of 35, I bet you he could still do it at a pretty high clip.
38: Yeah, I don't question that at all. Calais Campbell's still a really good football player. I think he's going to be 40 this season. And Cam Hayward is still elite. So this is, well, Colin, why didn't he come back when Jared Verse was there? I like Jared Verse. He's not Myles Garrett. Like this defensive line would, I mean, again, you don't want to go crazy. Injuries happen. Stafford could get banged up, but
3: if Aaron Donald came back, I mean, have him come back week 8. I just can't even believe that story. It's just absolutely frightening. J-Mac, we got so much stuff going on today. Caleb Williams became the first Chicago Bear ever on the cover of Madden. Well, that's something. James Dolan, people can say what they want about James Dolan. James Dolan is the one that made the decision on Tibbs and also made the decision on Mike Brown. Really fascinating thoughts.
4: Yeah.
3: On the difference between Brown and Tibbs. You're now.
4: Well, you remember, the Mike Brown situation? He was not their first choice. He was not their second choice. They really wanted Michael Malone, the Denver Nuggets coach who ended up at UNC. They wanted Jason Kidd. They didn't want Mike Brown. I love stories like this, Colin, where Mike Brown's like the third choice and now he's instrumental in driving them to the finals.
3: Well, I think one of the things that was attractive about Mike Brown, and Mike's a really nice guy, is that he's worked in several formulas with several coaches and several ecosystems. He's always been known as a good listener and a good collaborator. Malone, and I like him, is really intense. And he battled previously with a GM, and Tibbs is really intense. So when those stories came out, I didn't necessarily buy the Malone to the Knicks story. My take was, well, Malone is similarly intense and not necessarily known as a great collaborator. I'm sure Malone's fine, but you know, Tibbs is pretty rigid. Mike Brown's kind of, I don't know if it's his mantra, but it's sort of his brand, is Mike works well with anybody. Like, Mike is willing to work. He'll tweak stuff all day long. He's a collaborator. And that's why he's always employed in this league. Like, people like Mike. They like to work with him. And he's always been a great listener. He kind of takes the pulse of his locker room. And Mike's just going to be employed forever because people generally root for people like that. And they like, and he doesn't have to be the star of the room. That's not his thing. So, I've also got some thoughts on, one of the coolest things about tonight's final. And it's really, it's instructive for the NBA. It's good for the NBA. It's a good message. That's next. We're live. It's the Herd.
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3: 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There's no safe like Simply Safe. One of the cool things about the Knicks and the Spurs is about how each one was built is completely different. And this exists in other sports. You know, there's teams like the Milwaukee Brewers that have to be in baseball more draft and develop. And then there's teams like the Dodgers who can do some of that, but their draft picks aren't as good. They're going to go buy some stars. Both work. Both are excellent organizations. But the Spurs built this thing on lottery picks. And Wemby, Stephon Castle, they're a draft and develop organization. Keldon Johnson, sixth man of the year. Vassell. I mean, if you start Dylan Harper, they're all about draft and develop. They got really, really bad to get really, really good draft picks, and they hit on all of them. The Knicks traded for Josh Hart and traded for OG and traded for Cat and traded a lot for Mikal Bridges and signed Jalen Brunson in free agency. They went the opposite way. Now, some of these New York moves will be much harder today with a new CBA and aprons, but tough luck. They did it when they could. So I think both teams feel very unique, and that's what I like about it. And I also love this about it because you know I'm more of a fan of Manalytics than analytics. And once again, the analytic three-point mavens lose. Neither of these teams is beholden to a three-point shot. They're both middle of the pack. Now, the Spurs hit a lot of corner threes because Wemby draws so much attention. So the Spurs are a great corner three team. It's very specific. But these teams are not beholden to a three-point shot. And there's an old saying that styles make fights. I mean, literally, one team is led by a 7'4" Euro, the greatest defensive player ever. The other team is led by a 6'2" scoring whiz who's a bit of a defensive liability. If you had a movie poster for this finals, it would be like the 1988 hit Twins. It's an incredibly unique finals. Both teams have done it separately. Both are working authentically and at a very high level. So I think this is just classic. This has a Celtics-Lakers vibe where you had the Showtime Lakers. They were up the floor playing at a tempo nobody else played. And the tough and the physical Bird and Parrish and McHale Celtics who love to get into street fights. So, and that's what made for a decade. For a decade, Celtics, Lakers, they were not only great players stylistically, coastally. I mean, it was just totally different organizations. One had more of a blue-collar, French Lick, Indiana. You know, McHale went to the University of Minnesota. Parrish is tough guys. And then he had Worthy, Magic, and Cooper, and get up the floor, and highlight reel, no-look passes. And that's what made it so much fun. And I think this has a chance to be an all-time 6-7 game series. Here was Wemby and De'Aaron Fox on facing these Knicks.
0: It's a great team of experienced guys who are not here by chance, but by relentless effort over the years. And very different career paths for all of them. So they're right where they're supposed to be, in my opinion. And all of them are going to be super hungry in their own way.
1: Don't change anything that we're doing. You know, there's a reason that we're in the finals. There's a reason that we won 60 games. There's a reason that we didn't lose three games in a row the whole year. So we don't want to get to this place and then start changing the way that we play.
3: By the way, I am looking up if the word coastally is actually a word, and it does appear to be. J-Mac with the news.
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4: Speaking of the best coast, let's start in Los Angeles, where Myles Garrett joins the Rams. Everybody's fired up for this. Colin, how about this incredible stat? So Myles Garrett is 30 years old. He's only made the playoffs twice in 9 seasons. He has 1 playoff win. The Rams have 10 playoff wins in a Super Bowl in that time span. Here's Myles Garrett talking about getting acquired by the Rams.
24: Since the very beginning, it's always been about winning. And, it just breaks down to, you know, the timing of everything. You know, what does it realistically look like for, you know, to be a winner now? I'll always have, you know, love in my heart for Cleveland City, the community, you know, all these players and, you know, everything else. But the opportunity to come here, have an immediate and profound impact on this team, you know, it was something I just, you know, had to move forward with.
3: Can't wait to watch it, man. I'll tell you, you and I,

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2: Our thanks to Lucy Rodine. It was great to see her. Great to hear from her. This is an odd place for us to be finishing the show. I have waited since 1999. To be able to say I'm going home to watch the Knicks play in an NBA Finals game, and Taylor has been waiting for this his entire life, and yet we end the show today with what the hell did Harris English do to you, Taylor?
1: Harris English, the golfer.
2: Yeah, of course. Who else?
1: I just want to make sure, because I don't think everybody knows who Harris English is.
3: So we have great talent bookers here. Yeah. Our talent bookers are phenomenal. They get us great guests.
2: Yes.
3: They've been trying to get us more and more PGA golfers.
2: Yes. Now, let me say this, that in the past, they've been great with the PGA, and the PGA has been great to us. They got me and Mikey Wyndham Clark a few times. Jordan Spieth has been on the show. Like, they've been fantastic. But what happened again with Harris bleeping English?
3: So we had Harris English booked, and then at the last second, we got a message from the talent bookers that said, Harris English is actually going to pass. And now I'm
1: Wait a second. So the talent bookers just absolutely hung him out to dry and said, hey, this isn't our fault. Yes. He's the one who's passing. They specified that.
2: Well, that's why they're good talent bookers. I mean.
3: So my question for you guys is, who the hell does Harris English think he is? Because he has now made an enemy of this show. I will go out of my way to root against Harris English now until the rest of the time, until he makes this right and he comes on this show.
1: We've had, so you're saying you've had Wyndham Clark, which is one of the best guys going right
2: now.
1: We
2: had Wyndham right after he won the U.S. Open. Right. Yes. Yep.
1: You've had Jordan Spieth.
2: After he won the Masters.
1: And has been, you know, one of this country's favorite golfers for the last decade
4: Tony
1: or so.
4: Finau.
2: Yep, Finau.
1: Tony Finau.
3: Max Homa.
2: Mm-hmm. Yep.
1: Wow, the homie.
2: Yes.
1: And Harris English decides to pass? Does he have another trip to England ahead? Because he sounds like the most British American golfer of all time.
4: Harris English. How about you change your name to Harris America?
2: Honestly. Yeah, I'm with you, Taylor. Put it on the poll. Should Harris English change his name to Harris America?
1: If he doesn't, he hates America.
3: Harris English, be glad that anybody wants to talk to you. You've never won a major, buddy.
2: Right. I think Taylor was shocked when I said yes.
1: Yes. We call him English Harris because he should be English.
4: Right. You know what? I don't know if I want to talk to Harris English. A guy named Harris English has never chugged a beer in his life.
1: Yes.
4: He's never been to a party that didn't serve, you know, dry white wine.
2: Right.
4: Like, no. I don't know if I want to talk to
1: Harris. You always have to question the people with two very obvious last names. Not a first. I don't even know what his middle name is, but there's no chance it's an actual first sounding name.
4: Fair. Smith.
3: Yeah. I'm with Mikey, though. Harris English has to earn his appearance on this show. He has to win a major before we even ask.
2: So he has. So now he has to win a major. Okay, that's fair. Okay, I'm with you. 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
24: This is a great song, Say, Say, Say, with Michael Jackson and Paul McCartney. And Paul has shared the story where he was at home one night, and he said the phone rang. He picked up, and Michael Jackson was on the other end. Hey, Paul, it's Michael. You know, in the Michael Jackson voice. And, of course, Paul thought someone was playing a joke on him, so he hung up, and Michael Jackson called back, and he's like, Paul, it's Michael. I want to talk to you. And he said that he asked him if he wanted to get together and make some hits. And so they did, and they did. It's pretty simple. And I love how Michael phrased it, like, not that do you want to get together and make music. Do you want to get together and make some hits? And at the time, harder to find two guys that were better hit makers than Michael Jackson and Paul McCartney. And so they got together. Unfortunately, Paul shared too much insight and wisdom with Michael on how to make money in the business. And he was the one that suggested that Michael Jackson look into publishing. And Michael Jackson ended up buying the Beatles catalog, and it pissed off Paul McCartney, and it fractured their friendship, which is unfortunate. But that's kind of the story of how they got together. Michael rang him and asked him if he wanted to make some hits. And they did. It's pretty sweet. 503-248-0620 is your telephone number. The Rams now, after the trade to land Myles Garrett, are the odds-on favorite, the betting pick to win the championship. And I can understand that based on who they're able to bring in, the veterans on the roster. They're loaded up on the offensive end. They beefed up their defense significantly. Their pass defense, especially the cornerback position, they brought in McDuffie. So what was a weakness has now turned into a strength, and they bring in a guy who's going to play and pass rush, who got 23 sacks last year, the defensive player of the year, Myles Garrett, super stud. Like, I love that move. And the Browns, I think, rightfully identified their window, recognizing that they're not going to win a championship next year. They're not even certain who their quarterback of the future is going to be. So why don't we unload one of our franchise's greats and get some draft capital in return, along with a young player in Jared Verse, who's a good player, on a rookie deal. And we'll put ourselves in a position to play out this upcoming year. And if we don't think that the quarterback of our future is on the roster, we'll be in a good position to be able to draft one. And so I like what the Browns did. I also think the Rams identified their window. You've got a veteran quarterback in Matt Stafford. You've got a veteran roster. And you've got a team right now that is built to win a championship. So you might as well go all in on what it takes to win a championship and get that job done. And so they did it. And that's why I like the Rams' aggressiveness. They identified their window, recognized who they were, what they needed to do, and now they're going to go out and try and get it done. Now, my only thought would be, if you wanted to get down on the Rams to win the championship, the problem when you got a veteran roster is that you're very dependent upon that group to stay healthy, that group to remain intact and available so that you can play and be able to win the big games. And I just wonder, like, if you look at Matthew Stafford, remember last year, before the season began, they weren't sure if he'd be ready to go at the start of the season because of the injuries with the back, and it turned out he was okay. But if they have one injury at quarterback, if Stafford were to get hurt at this point in time in his career at his age, then the entire season is going to go down the drains if he misses an extended period of time. So just something to keep in mind if you're looking at the Rams, whether or not they might win the NFC West or, you know, compete for a championship. Health is going to be a key factor for them, particularly the quarterback, with Matthew Stafford being at this stage of his career. But if you're Matthew Stafford, you get the new deal, you're coming back next year, you got to feel pretty good, you know, having a front office led by Les Snead and then having a coach like Sean McVay. They're so aggressive in terms of how they want to do everything that they're trying to give you everything you might need to win a championship. And I think that's pretty cool. So there you have it. We'll see how things shake out. But just keep an eye on that. You know, it's not a done deal because of, you know, the age of some of the guys on their roster. But Myles Garrett's just a difference maker. You know, certain guys come in. I was always told, you know, it's going to baseball for a moment. I still cannot believe that the Atlanta Braves allowed Freddie Freeman to walk and go to the Dodgers. He wanted to be in Atlanta. His family loved Atlanta. He loved being a Brave. And he's a darn good baseball player. Well, what I was told about Freddie Freeman that made him so valuable, and this is something they discovered early on when he was with the Braves, is not only is he a great player and a guy that's going to give you quality at bats, and he's going to make good decisions and be a clutch type guy, but he's one of those guys in the clubhouse where he understands what the vision is, what the mission is, what they're trying to accomplish. And so when younger players come in, you know, Freddie Freeman can kind of take them under their wing and say, this is how we do things here. This is the way we want to do it. This is how we go about our business. And this is what we expect from you. He sets an example with his work ethic and the way he approaches the game. And they allowed that to walk and go to the Dodgers, and he's been great with L.A. But Myles Garrett's the same type of way. You know, I like Myles Garrett a lot. He's got the right attitude and approach. Obviously, he's got incredible talent. One of the best defensive players we've seen in the NFL. So he's going to be a difference maker on the field. And Myles Garrett will be one of those guys where when they get into a key moment in the postseason, you're going to have to account for him. You have to have a game plan for Myles Garrett. If not, you'll get killed. Because he can completely disrupt an offensive possession. He can take over a game. He can just really annihilate your offense. And you don't want that type of player disrupting an entire game. Game plan, everything. But Myles Garrett's that guy. He's going to work hard. He'll set the tone in practice. He'll show the younger guys how they want to go about their business, and he's going to go out there and perform. And for the Browns, they get a good young player in Jared Verse, and they get draft picks to continue to add to their cupboard. So when it comes time to finding a quarterback, maybe they can get the job done. My guess would be no, because of the Browns, and all they do is make, you know, pretty much bad decisions day after day after day, which is why they're always picking up near the top of the draft. But at least they're making good decisions about who they are and where they're at, just like the Rams are. So we'll see. That battle in the NFC West is going to be awesome. Seattle defending their championship, the Rams chasing, trying to get another title with Sean McVay. And you look at that division and the coaching and the quality of players you're going to have to face week in and week out. Think about the coaches in the division right now. Mike McDonald's coming off a Super Bowl win. Sean McVay is one of the best coaches in the game, well-respected. And you got Kyle Shanahan, one of the best coaches in the game and well-respected. And if you're Mike McDonald, a defensive guy, and you know four games per season, you've got to match wits with Kyle Shanahan and Sean McVay, that's tough. And those two games with the Rams and Seahawks last year were classics. So good. Heavy hitters, big-time players. And now Myles Garrett. And I wonder, too, when you look at the division, how happy are guys like Lamar Jackson and Joe Burrow knowing that they don't have to worry about Myles Garrett anymore? What, the Browns traded who? Myles Garrett? Thank God. I would get down on my hands and knees and just praise the Lord that I don't have to face Myles Garrett two times a year now, every single year, because of the type of player he is. But we'll see. You know, it's easy to pick who's going to win the title now, but as you know, the season plays out. Injuries, the teams that are usually the healthiest at the end of the year are the ones that make the deepest runs. And so health for the Rams is going to be a factor. I might even reach out to Aaron Donald. You know, if you're trying to win a championship, you want to make a run, and you got Myles Garrett coming in, why not reach out to Aaron Donald and see if you can bring him back? And he could play. You don't want to come to training camp, Aaron? No problem. You want to take certain days off? No problem. We just want you on game days. But I would reach out and at least make a phone call. You want to come play with Miles? Can you imagine Aaron Donald and Myles Garrett together on the same defense and the type of problems they would cause? I mean, there are certain players in the league that just wreak havoc. Myles Garrett's one of those guys. But I like what the Rams have done. Aggressive in their mindset. They're in it to win it. And if you're a Rams fan, you got to feel pretty good. It may not work. It may not work, but at least you know that your franchise is doing everything within their power to capitalize on what they have right now. And that's a Super Bowl-winning quarterback in Matthew Stafford, a quality player, and you know you've got the roster around him to go out and compete for a championship. So there you have it. We'll see how things shake out. But that'd be my concern about placing a wager down on the Rams to win the championship is just, you know, age and health. And we'll see how it works out throughout the course of the season, but what a tough division that is. I think the AFC West, NFC West, the two best divisions in football, with the Seahawks, the Rams, and the 49ers in the NFC West, the Chargers, the Chiefs, and the Broncos in the AFC West. And you got two bums that sit in the bottom in both divisions in the Raiders, who may be improving, and, of course, the Cardinals, who are the Cardinals. They're one of those teams like the Browns that for most of my life, the Cardinals have been garbage. They had a year where they made the postseason with Jake Plummer where they were okay. And then Kurt Warner proved that he's a Hall of Famer by taking the Cardinals to a Super Bowl, which is amazing to me. But for the most part, they've been garbage. And then the Raiders, same thing. They've had a couple of good years. They made it to a Super Bowl. But ever since I was a little boy, the Raiders have been basically a non-factor. And we'll see if those two franchises can turn it around. But I think the NFC West, AFC West, the two best divisions in football. And Myles Garrett, you know, it's weird. I'm a Broncos fan. And I know for a lot of you fans out there, maybe you're a Raider fan or a 49er fan or a Seahawks fan. Sometimes it's hard to appreciate greatness on different teams, especially teams that maybe have inflicted some pain into you over the years. But there's certain guys that, you know, no matter what team they play for, they're just so good that you just tip the cap. Myles Garrett's one of those players. And I've had different players like that throughout the years. Derek Thomas was a beast of a pass rusher for the Chiefs. I despised him because he was always putting Elway on his back. But he was so good that I just tipped the cap and just appreciated the greatness that he brought to the field when he came out there and played. But in the NFL, what are the most important positions? Quarterbacks, number one, edge rusher, and left tackle. Are those still the three most important positions in football? And so the Rams, you know, they've got a pretty good roster put together. I mean, and Sean McVay's a darn good coach. And if you want to be recuperated as a quarterback and get a second chance, go jump and get with Kyle Shanahan or Sean McVay. Amazing that those two guys were on the same staff together in Washington when Mike Shanahan was coaching the Redskins at the time. That's wild to me. All right, telephone number 503-248-0620. As you know, we lost a legend yesterday, Rick Adelman, who passed away at the age of 79. And we talked with the godfather, Dwight James, who wrote a book with him, was great friends with him, respected him a great deal. And the other guy that covered him for years and years was Kerry Eggers, the dean of Portland Sports. So we're going to get Kerry's thoughts on Rick and continue to remember him. We'll do that coming up next on the Rip City Drive. I'm live here at Spirit Mountain Casino, getting ready for the Summer Adventures drawings coming up. 7 o'clock is the drawing. It's every Tuesday in the month of June. And I'm sitting out in the BetMGM Sportsbook hanging out right now. 503-248-0620 is your telephone number. We'll talk to the dean of Portland Sports, Kerry Eggers, and get his thoughts and memories of the one, the only Rick Adelman coming up next.
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24: We lost a legend yesterday. Rick Adelman passed away at the age of 79. And joining us now to discuss is someone that covered him and knew him extremely well. Be sure to check out his website, KerryAgers.com. The Dean of Portland Sports, Kerry Agers, is back on the Rip City Drive. Kerry, good afternoon, and thank you for making time for the show.
2: Oh, Chad, hi. Thanks for having me on.
24: Well, Rick Adelman, obviously a legend here in town, but also across the league. I thought it was nice to sit back and look at some of the response that I saw from different coaches, different players over the last 24 hours. And I hope when I pass that I can leave just a fraction of the legacy that Rick Adelman did, not only as a coach or a player in the league, but also as a family man, a father, and a husband, and he had 12 grandchildren. What a legacy, Kerry.
2: Yeah, you know, I in the last 24 hours, I've talked to a lot of his former players and a couple of his coaches, and the word family man reverberates, and also just the class of the type of person he was. Those two things almost more than his coaching accomplishments, Chad. And here's a guy that's in the Hall of Fame, 10th in the all-time win list, won Chuck Daly Lifetime Achievement Award a few years ago. And, you know, really, as Adam Silver said in his statement, one of the most respected and accomplished coaches in NBA history.
24: Yeah, there's no question about it. So for you, for someone that was around him and knew him so well, what are some of the things, memories, and thoughts you've had over the last 24 hours, Kerry?
2: Well, you know, I started on the Blazer beat at the Oregonian in 1989, and that was his first full year. As you remember, you don't remember, you're too damn young, but the people that were then remember that he was assistant coach for Mike Shuler, who ironically had been the coach of the year his first year. Second year, he got fired midway through the year. So then Rick takes over, and only is on an interim basis. And then they decided that at the end of the year, they were going to give him, I don't know if he got a 1 or 2 year contract. I think Paul still wasn't sold on him. But I remember how great he was to deal with. And I couldn't have broken into covering the league, you know, with a better guy. Just easygoing, a regular guy, not a big shot. Some of the coaches, especially in that era, were big shots, and the two guys that weren't, especially weren't, were Jerry Sloan and him, and they were good friends and had played together in Chicago. And so, you know, Rick was a great, great man and a great coach, and I think he was learning what he needed to do that year. That was the year that they acquired Buck Williams and then added Cliff Robinson in the draft. They had a great 6 to 8 man rotation even that first year, and got to the finals, and then played against a Detroit team that was very seasoned, and I thought they had a chance to beat them, but they didn't. They lost in 5 games, and over those 3 seasons, he made the finals twice, and started to establish himself as a coach that one day would become known as one of the greatest coaches ever.
24: Yeah, there's no question about it. We're talking with the Dean of Portland Sports, Kerry Agers, remembering Rick Adelman here on the Rip City Drive. What do you think made him so unique to be able to connect with his players? Because all of the guys who played for him really enjoyed being a player under Rick Adelman, enjoyed his approach. But what was it about his ability with people to be able to connect with his players, whether it was a star or a guy at the end of the bench?
2: Yeah, most of them talked about, thought it was important that he had been a player himself. And even Danny Ainge said that it was good that he hadn't been a star, and that he understood what it took to be an eighth or ninth. Now, he was a starter in Portland for 3 years, but it's a part of his career. He was a backup and never was averaged 7.7 points a game in his six or seven year NBA career. So that part of it, he wasn't the type of guy that would he was able to relate to all those players, and he was laid back. He understood that players needed some time to relax. It wasn't all just about basketball with him. Several of them mentioned that he would talk to them about their lives, and they all had trust. I had Robert Pack call me this morning. He was a rookie in 91, I think, and he said, I came in as an undrafted rookie, and he gave me the confidence to play in the league. So there were several ingredients there, Chad, that led to him just being the perfect guy in Portland. And it was a shame that, you know, in 94, that after they'd, you know, missed the finals, after they'd made the playoffs, we lost in the first round 2 years in a row, that Paul decided to pull the plug. And that was a mistake. Jeff Petrie was one of the great general managers, maybe the best ever in Portland. And, you know, he resigned because he knew Rick was going to get fired. And you know, they had good teams after that. But I think had they stayed with the group that still wasn't too badly aging, they might have won another title, and they certainly would have had some more success.
24: Yeah, there's no question. I look back at Paul, and I've got a lot of respect for Paul Allen. But, I mean, that was a definite misstep, you know, to let Rick go. And you look back now and you think, man, if they would have kept Petrie and Rick Adelman, they could have been cooking with something right there.
2: You know, Clyde had that next year, well, I shouldn't say that. It was 2 years later that he started having knee injuries. But he always was a guy that could still play. He was like Jordan, you know, those guys would get hurt and he'd still be okay. I think Clyde could have helped them for three or four more years. And of course, the year that they did trade him in the 94-95 season, he goes down to Houston, was a key cog and winning the title. So, yep. You know, you and I think that. Maybe some other people think it was time for him to leave, but I think they should have held the ship together a little bit longer.
24: Yeah, the one thing I appreciate, when you go back and watch some of the games during that era, that 3 years where they were in the finals 2 out of 3 years, I appreciated how hard they played. But also, Kerry, Rick, obviously pretty innovative on the offensive end with the way that they moved the basketball and moved bodies and got up and down the floor. Like, and I liked it too, because no matter who the five were that were on the floor, they all touched the basketball. It was a fun brand of basketball to watch, but very effective.
2: Yeah, that's another adjective that was used several times, innovative. They all felt his offenses were, you know, and he took advantage of the players that he had. And rather than having a system, he developed a system around the players. For instance, when he was in Portland, you're right, he has a really athletic team and could run the court and did, you know, one of the best teams in the league, if not the best at fast break. And then when he went down to Sacramento, he had Chris Webber and Vlade Divac. Devos and ran some double post stuff, and you know that was a very I would say a more technical team that could shoot maybe a little bit better, but didn't run as well. So you know, even later in his career, Chad, when he was at Houston with Yao Ming, he did things around him, and then in Minnesota with Kevin Love. Kevin Love played probably the best ball of his career under Rick. So you know, the only place where he didn't make it work was Golden State, the first stop that he had after Portland. And he was only there 2 years. He was with Dave Torzic, and I talked to Dave this morning. And it was the makeup of that team with Latrell Sprewell and Tim Hardaway and some of those guys, it just didn't work. So, but other than that, his career was pretty exemplary, I think.
24: I know you had a chance to speak to Clyde. How was Clyde Drexler's relationship with Rick, and what are some of the things that Clyde said about Coach Adelman?
2: He described, and by the way, Chad, I'm going to have a story up tonight. If your listeners, you know, get on to KerryEggers.com, you get all this. I talked to about 15 players, I think. Clyde said that his relationship with Rick was as close as a player-coach relationship could be. Clyde came in, Rick came in as an assistant coach his rookie year, and you know, assistant coaches were, especially then, working with the players, not just during the season, but in the off season. So he was instrumental in developing Clyde's skills. Clyde was an incredible athlete, but maybe not as skilled as a basketball player as he needed to be, and Rick was instrumental in developing that. He liked the fact that Rick was just an easy guy to get along with, and you know, Clyde had his issues during the time that Jack Ramsey was there, and I think that kind of smoothed out as years went on. But certainly, as a young player, Rick was probably a kind of intermediary there with Jack and him. His relationship with Clyde and Rick couldn't have been any better.
24: You know, Kerry, anyone that watched the 2002 Western Conference Finals with the Kings and the Lakers, especially in Game 6 and Game 7, I don't know how you could walk away without wondering about the officiating. Did he ever express the frustration of being so close to a championship with the Kings but falling victim to the officiating in those two games especially?
2: Well, I think one time I did write about, you know, right after that happened, that summer, I think I had a conversation with him, and he said, well, he says nothing can be proven, but we all think we know what happened. And that's about how he left it. And I think there was a that stuck in his craw for probably the rest of his career. That I think that team, had they won the finals or gotten to the finals, they'd have won it and maybe won another one. You know, that's kind of how those things go. If you can win one, a lot of times you'll have a chance to win two.
24: Yeah, there's no question about that. Now, most of the people I've spoken with who, you know, covered Rick and were around him and have watched Trailblazer basketball for a long time, that they would say that even though Dr. Jack has the championship, that Rick Adelman's the best coach in Trailblazer franchise history. Would you agree with that assessment?
2: Yeah, in fact, I'm going to write that, and I have always felt that. And I didn't cover the team, Chad, when Jack was there. I had great respect for him. He was there much longer than Rick, 10 years, and had the one title. But the electricity around that team and during those years that Rick was there, and part of it was the players, admittedly, but I think Rick gets the biggest credit for the job that he did with that group. I think he was the best coach in Blazer history. Terry Stotts is another guy that had a good run, too, but he would be the guy that I would put there. And you know, the other thing that is he always considered himself a Portlander. I believe he kept his house all from the time that they moved from Salem to Portland, and in I guess it would be 83 when he started working for Jack. I believe they kept their house always, and most of the time it was up in Bull Mountain. They might have been somewhere a little earlier than that. So he considered himself a Portlander. I think he was a part of the fabric of not just the team, but of the city and the community.
24: You know what's amazing to me is that he started at Chemeketa College. How about that meteoric rise from Chemeketa to the NBA, Kerry? That's awesome.
2: That is it. I always think about that. And he stayed there 6 years. It wasn't like he just was there for a year or two, but I think one time I talked to him about that, and he said that he developed himself as a coach, and it was good for him to kind of learn about what works with players. And

0: it really hit his heart. And, you know, by that time, he was starting to get a little bit, have some health issues. And unfortunately, that, you know, that sort of the last 3 or 4 years, I don't think were very good physically for him.
1: You know, Kerry, you mentioned this, that you started, you know, on the beat at the time that Rick Adelman became coach, and he was very helpful. How much did being around him and his willingness to communicate with you and be so open, how much did that help you really understand and start to learn the NBA game?
0: A lot, and it wasn't just him. It was also John Wetzel and Jack Shallow. They only had two assistants in those years, Chad. And, I traveled with them for 3 years and got to know him personally. Jack Shallow got to know my son, Troy, and had him out at his ranch a couple of times because he knew he liked horses and stuff, and Jack was a horse guy. Wetzel, I still talk to John. Those guys were just salt of the earth people, and it was not an adversarial thing. I mean, you weren't a part of the team, but you were a guy that was covering, and they respected the job you had to do. And if I needed to call Rick, he would call me back, and you know, he would either answer the phone or call me back. And it was the same. And I don't know if too many coaches are that way now. There's so much media and everything. It was a different era then, I was very fortunate that those guys were the guys, because not all the coaches were that cooperative. You know, he knew what his role was, and he knew what our role was. He respected us just like we respected him.
1: That's great. We're talking with the Dean of Portland Sports, Kerry Agers. He's going to have a piece up on Rick Adelman, remembering him, later on this evening at kerryagers.com. You can check out. How happy was he to see his son become a head coach in the NBA? Did you ever get a chance to talk to him about that?
0: Oh yeah. He loved to talk about that. And you know, he gave David his start as kind of an intern, a workout guy in Minnesota. And, you know, David had come from... He'd come from the Lincoln High School, and that he'd done a great job at Lincoln High School. I think he got in the state finals, and so he wasn't exactly NBA versed. However, he'd grown up around the league because he was a student of the game when he was a little kid. So he was very excited, not only about David, but RJ, his other son, who tragically died in a car accident. But he was on the member of the executive staff at Minnesota for several years too, and so Rick was very proud of all six of his kids, and including Kathy, who was a fantastic coach, a high school coach, girls high school coach in this state for many years too. So, I mean, he whenever we talked in his later years, he told you, "I got to go to a grandkids game," you know, and I think he had a dozen grandkids, and a lot of them were athletes. His life over his last probably 10 years. Since he retired in 2014, was being around his kids, being around his grandkids, and just really enjoying that.
1: That's pretty awesome. We're talking with Kerry Agers. I got one final question for you, Kerry. Did you talk to any former players from the other teams, whether it be Golden State or Minnesota or Houston or Sacramento, aside from just Trailblazers, in your efforts to put your piece together tonight?
0: No. No, but I did talk to Jim Barnett, who played with Rick for 3 years. Played with him in the for the San Diego Rockets when Rick's first 2 years in the NBA, and then he was an original, as you know, with the Blazers in 77.
1: Yes.
0: Jim was the guy who Bill Shonley had the Rip City shot. He had the shot that started the Rip City fad for the Blazers, and it was interesting to talk to Jim about that. He said, you know, he wasn't a great player, but I said, well, are you surprised at what a great coach he became? Absolutely not. He said he was built to be a coach, and if anybody reads my story, they'll see what else he has to say about it.
1: That's great. And Jim Barnett's a beauty to talk to. I love him to death.
0: Is.
1: He's so much
0: He's
1: fun.
0: A character. I love Jim.
1: But Kerry, think about how many guys in the league.
0: I'd like to mention, go ahead.
1: Oh, I was just going to say, think about all the guys in the league that have become great coaches that were just ordinary basketball players. They weren't stars. There's a lot of guys like that, like Rick.
0: Well, George Karl was one. He wasn't a great player.
1: Yep.
0: And you're right. There's several players, several guys that had careers but weren't great players that became great coaches.
1: Yes, no question. All right, I interrupted you. What were you going to say?
0: Well, I just wanted you've been supportive of my book, Skulls of a Score Scribe. We've got a big event Saturday night at Saturday during the afternoon, from 2 to 4, Bravero Cellars Winery in Amity, Steve Saxon's place. And it's an open to the public. Mike Parker is going to be the moderator. Mike Riley will be

0: player, Craig Hanneman, who played in the NFL, played at Oregon State, and then became a world-class mountain climber. All of us are going to be there. Mike's going to kind of lead a talk. We'll have wine tasting. We'll have my books available. We'll talk a little bit about the book. Both of those guys, Chad, as you know, are in the stories on Mike and Craig are in the book. So I think it's going to be fun. The public is invited, and I hope some of your listeners will come up and join us.
1: You get double Mike. You get Parker and Riley. That's a good afternoon right there. It doesn't get any better than that.
0: That's a great afternoon. Yeah, and Mike couldn't do it. He wouldn't have been able to do it if the Beavers had not lost in the regional. So there was a silver lining to that.
1: Well, good. Well, Kerry Agers, make sure you check out his website. His piece on Rick Adelman will be up later on this evening at kerryagers.com. Hey, Kerry, you know, I love you to death. Thank you so much for taking time to talk about the great Rick Adelman, who obviously had such a tremendous impact on so many people in the area, and a tremendous coach and a great family man as well. I appreciate you sharing your thoughts.
0: Oh, always be good to be on with you. Thanks, Chad.
1: There you go. There's Kerry Agers. Pretty awesome. I mean, you know, just like Dr. Jack kind of taught Dwight the game, and he learned so much from him. Same thing with Kerry Agers, who started on the beat. Rick Adelman was coach, and, you know, he learned so much from Rick, who was open and willing to answer questions and everything. That's pretty sweet. All right, we'll keep things rolling. Hope you're having a wonderful Tuesday afternoon. You got the Rip City Drive on your home of the Blazers, Rip City Radio 620. All right, you can jump on board 503-248-0620. 503-248-0620 is your telephone number. Jump on board. You got to share any thoughts, you can do so. Big thanks to Kerry Agers, the Dean of Portland Sports, for joining the show to share thoughts about the great Rick Adelman. And pretty much everyone that covered the team, that's been around the team for an extended period of time, would acknowledge that he's probably the best coach in franchise history. If you want to say that Dr. Jack is the best coach in franchise history, I have no issue with that. But what Rick Adelman did with those teams in the early 90s, three straight years where the Blazers were either the best or right at the top of the NBA, two NBA finals, and they just ran into two buzzsaws. It sucks. Very annoying, I might add. But I'm trying to think back to that 1990 NBA Finals, Blazers and Pistons. I don't think I thought that Portland was going to win the series going in. You know, I had respect for the Pistons and the way they defended. Isaiah Thomas and Joe Dumars went off, and then it was freaking the microwave, Vinny Johnson, who hit that ridiculous shot in Game 5 over Jerome Kersey to seal up the series, and they won it in 5. The most shocking part about the series was Portland winning that ridiculous game number 2 in Detroit at the Palace of Auburn Hills. So they come back to Portland tied up at one game apiece, and then they lost three straight games on their home floor. Like, I did not expect that to happen. It didn't even get back to Detroit, which is crazy to me. I just remember Isaiah Thomas and Joe Dumars going off in that series. And Joe Dumars lost his father during that series. Bill Laimbeer had 6 threes. He was the original, like, perimeter shooting center. He had 6 threes in game number 2, and Portland still won that game in extra time, which is amazing. So it was a highly contested series, but Detroit, they were the experienced team. They went back-to-back. And then the next year, that's probably the year where they would have had an even better chance or their best chance to win a title. They couldn't even get out of the West. They lost to the freaking Lakers in 6 games in the Western Conference Finals in 91. I went back and watched that game for some dumb reason the other night, and I got to watch Clifford Robinson drop the ball off his hands out of bounds, and they lose that game, and Magic throws the ball very annoyingly down the floor, and time runs out. It's pretty amazing if you look back over the course of your life as a sports fan and how many different scars have been left behind by your favorite teams. And we're talking about deep scars, and some of them you never recover from. And unfortunately for Blazer fans, a lot of those scars are a result of the stupid Lakers. Magic throwing his ball down the court, time runs out, game over, and the Lakers go to the NBA Finals. And then, of course, the fourth quarter meltdown in 2000 and that Kobe lobbed to Shaq. That was pretty good. Really good memories. Really deep scars, by the way. But that team, I wonder, had they gotten to the Finals after having been there against Detroit. You get there in 91, which was the Bulls' first year where they won the championship, first time MJ was in the finals. How would they have fared in that series? Because by the time they got back to the finals in 92, and the Bulls were on their way to a repeat, I did not think that the Blazers were going to win that series going in. And they ran into freaking MJ and the Bulls. And the game won, too. The MJ was six threes in the first half and went for 30-plus in the first half. That series was annoying. Blazers won game two. They come back to Portland. Chicago takes two of the three games at the Coliseum, and they win it in six. You know, what can you do sometimes? The loss to the Lakers in 91, inexcusable. But the two finals losses to Detroit and Chicago, it's understandable. You know, they ran into two, you know, of the best teams in history right there. It is what it is. But Rick Adelman was great. His teams were fun to watch. He was very innovative with the offense and the way he put his guys in a position to succeed. And, you know, frankly, he gave me some great memories. And you as well. He gave us all great memories. Those teams played the right way. They played really hard. They were talented. Their starting five was terrific. The way he developed Clifford Robinson off the bench. A lot of things to like about that team. I think it was Dwight yesterday that mentioned that they, you know, they turned Kevin Duckworth into that pick and pop type player where he was able to square up from the elbow and knock down shots. So there you have it. But I would say I would put those teams right there. Sean in Damascus said, I was sick for a week after that Laker loss in 2000. It actually really screwed me up. Maybe even still. Michael Jordan's flu game was against the Knicks. No, that was against the Jazz. The flu game that everyone talks about with MJ was game five of the 97 finals against Utah. You remember they played Utah in back-to-back years, 97 and 98. The flu game was 97, game five in Utah at the Delta Center. You know, the Bulls had won the first two games of that series, and then Utah won the next two games, and they had the all-pivotal game five that Chicago was able to win, and then they went back home and won it in six. And there you have it. Who was it? Was that Steve Kerr in game six of that series? And then they rematched in 98, and the Bulls won that series. So, but yeah, Rick Adelman was, he's great. Great coach, and not just in Portland, but you talk to people in Sacramento, they acknowledge he's the best coach in franchise history there. So great success in Sacramento, nearly won a championship, but got punked by the officials. Nearly won a title in Portland, and had tremendous success in Minnesota and Houston. And Kerry made the point that Kevin Love played his best basketball as a pro under Rick Adelman. All right, 503-248-0620. I wanted to share this. This is actually pretty ridiculous. Let's see if I can find it for you. But the Rams, you know, a lot of teams, you want to draft well, you want to develop, you want to put your team in a position to have great success. The Rams pretty much give a middle finger to that entire idea. So this is what the Rams have done. This is what being all in is. This is the Rams' first-round picks since 2016. In 2016, the Rams drafted Jared Goff and eventually traded him in the Matthew Stafford deal. No first-round picks in 2017, 18, 19, 20, 21, 22, 2023. In 2024, they drafted Jared Verse, who they traded yesterday in the Myles Garrett deal. No first-round picks in 2025. And this year, they picked Ty Simpson in the first round. That's one, two, three first-round picks since 2016 for the Rams. Only one of them, Ty Simpson's on the team, and they are the odds-on favorite to win the Super Bowl. So the Rams are, they're just like, here are the chips. Just slide them, just push them all in. A big pile of chips right into the middle of the table. Let's just gamble it. Who gives a rip about draft picks? We're trying to win championships. Crazy. All right, we'll keep things rolling. You got the Rip City Drive with Chad Doing, 503-248-0620 here on your home of the Blazers, Rip City Radio 620.
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1: All right, I've been in interaction with a couple of different people. Let's clear up some historical sports facts. So the Michael Jordan flu game was not against the Knicks in the playoffs. That was in the NBA Finals, well documented in the Last Dance documentary. But he had the flu in Game 5 of the 97 Finals against the Utah Jazz with the series tied up at 2. MJ went wild even though he had the flu and put up the points necessary to get Chicago the win. And they went back to Chicago and won that series the next game, which was Game number 6. So I don't know if it was the flu. Did he get bad pizza? Some people suggest it was food poisoning. Michael was sick and visibly so, but the flu game was Game 5 of the 97 NBA Finals. Also, it was not John Paxson that hit the shot for Chicago. You got to keep the years straight. So in 1997, Game 6, after Chicago and Utah went back to the Windy City, it was Steve Kerr from Michael Jordan who hit the game-winning shot to clinch the series for Chicago. But if you go back to 1993, that was the year that Charles Barkley won MVP and the Phoenix Suns were the best team in the NBA, best record. They had home court advantage throughout. So it was the Bulls and the Suns in the NBA Finals. And a bizarre series where Chicago won the first two games on the road in Phoenix. They go back home to Chicago. They lose two out of three. And Chicago's got a 3-2 series lead going back to Phoenix for game six. Now, in that game, it was highly contested. I went back and watched that one recently. It was John Paxson from Horace Grant who hit the game winner in that game six in Phoenix, which clinched the first three-peat for the Chicago Bulls. So John Paxson hit the game-winning shot in game six of the 93 finals, Bulls and Suns. And it was Steve Kerr who hit the game-winning shot in game six in the series clincher against the Utah Jazz in the 97 finals. So there you have it. That should straighten that out. And, you know, it's sometimes, you know, I'll tell you what's happening as time goes on. I've got so many games and so many players and so many different plays that are jammed into my memory banks that a lot of times the details get a little bit fuzzy. This is why I love YouTube, because I can go back and pull up a lot of times the game or the play that I'm thinking about to make sure it's how I remembered it. But two of the best sports resources on the internet are Basketball Reference and Pro Football Reference, two of the greatest websites of all time. What's great about Pro Football Reference is you can go back to any year that's been played in the league, and you can pull up the season, you can pull up your team, and you can look back at each individual game. And they got box scores for every single game your team has played. And so a lot of times, if I'm trying to remember certain things about the Broncos or certain seasons or players, I can go back through Pro Football Reference and be able to pull up the season, the player, and pull up those type of details. I also think it's fun sometimes to go through the box scores on different games that you've gone to. And I've done that over the years, too, just to remember certain details about the games, because it's hard to remember as time goes on, you know, all the exact things that went down. But I like to do that for games I've been to live, like games that were really exciting or big-time football games. I like to go back and look at some of the details on those games. Some of those games are available on YouTube, but some of them aren't. But it's nice to go back and reread some of the details of the game, because you can be like, oh, I forgot about that play or that player, or that guy had this many points, or this guy scored that many touchdowns. It's pretty amazing to look back upon. And there are certain games that have a lot of meaning to me. I play golf with a really nice gentleman this morning. I think he's retired now. He works, a few days out at Heron Lakes. A lot of the old guys, they're geniuses. They retire, and then they get a couple of days of work at a golf course for the free golf. That's like the ultimate retirement plan. Here, I'll do this for a day or two, work a few hours, and get free golf. It's not a bad gig if you can get it, but this guy, Donnell Smith, he's got like a cool first name, Donnell, which is very uncommon, but the most common last name in the history of the world in Smith. But we were talking, and I've seen him out there a ton, and we talk, and he's very friendly, and we talk sports, and he's grown up in the area and been around here for a long time, so he's always a pleasure to be around. Always in a good mood, always smiling, very polite. But I had a chance to play with him this morning for the first time, and we just had a wonderful time on the course together. But he told me, I didn't find out until the end of the round, but 50 years ago, he won the Oregon Amateur, which is pretty awesome. Like, that's a pretty big feat. So we were talking about that, and I was giving him congratulations on that because I didn't know. But I asked him, I said, Donnell, like, how do you spell it? Is that D-O-N-N-E-L-L? And he said, yep. And I said, I don't know many Donnells. I said, I know Donnell Bennett, who was a fullback / running back for the Kansas City Chiefs. And he told me, he goes, I know all the athletes with the first name Donnell. And he goes, we Donnells have to stick together. So he personally roots on other Donnells because it's such a unique name. And so I thought that was pretty funny. So I know Donnell Bennett, who played for the Kansas City Chiefs, and I think he went to the University of Miami. He was also aware of him. Donnell Wittenberg, who was an American artistic gymnast and a member of the U.S. men's national team, notable for his gold medal on the rings in the world championships. You've got Larry Donnell, which doesn't count because Donnell's not his first name. He was a tight end and spent the majority of his career with the Giants. Donnell Thompson, who was a defensive end who played for the Baltimore and Indianapolis Colts. and Danelle Wolford, who was a corner, and he played the majority of his career with the Bears, who I remember. So Danelle Bennett, also Danelle Washington, a professional defensive tackle. So there are a few Danelles, but I think that's kind of neat to have a name that's not real common. Like Chad, for whatever reason, Chad has some negative connotations on it now, like Karen, which I don't like. But Chad is similar, where it's not a super common name, but Danelle's kind of a cool name. I was talking with Brendan. I was coming back. So I mentioned last week I was driving after the show. I had to drive Isaac down to Newburgh because he was going to stay down there for a couple of days with some friends he's got down there in Newburgh. So I drove Isaac down after the show, and based on traffic, because it was, well, you know, the Portland traffic, instead of taking I-5, Waze directed me on 99. And that's fine. I don't mind taking 99, whatever. But of course, 99, when you get into Sherwood, you've got to mind your P's and Q's, because if you've driven on 99 in Sherwood, you know that there are two intersections separated by about a mile apart, somewhere in that area, and they both have the photo radar at the intersection. So if you run a red light or if you go through the intersection at a certain speed, it will flash the light and take a picture of you, and you get a ticket in the mail. And I've always felt that's unsavory. Like, if a cop pulls me over and I get hit by the cop, I'm perfectly fine with that. It's like man-on-man crime. I was speeding. You were doing your job. You caught me. I'm guilty. No problem. But I feel like it's cheating. Like, if you're using some type of, like, technology or detection equipment in an intersection where I go through and you hit me for going 7 miles per hour over or 10 miles per hour over, or, you know, maybe I decide to try and goose it through a yellow light and I get hit in the middle of the intersection, I don't think it's fair. I feel like it's entrapment, and I don't like it. So anyways, I'm coming back, and I'm well aware of those intersections because I've been hit by them before. So my mind and body are programmed to drive at a certain pace in Sherwood on 99, because you know where the intersection is at, and you got to pay attention. So I'm coming back home after dropping Isaac off, and I go through one of those intersections, and I don't know what's going on. I was listening to something on the radio or whatever the case may be. But in the corner of my eye, I saw a flicker of a light, and I was like, oh, no. What the flip? And I knew what that was. I was going through one of those intersections, and the flicker of the light, and I looked down at my speedometer, and I was going 5 miles per hour over. I think the speed limit there on that road is 45. I was going 50. I was 5 miles per hour over, and I'm like, was that for me? And then I was thinking, like, wait a second. Would they give me a ticket for going five over? And then I started to wonder if maybe it was someone who was going the other direction but was going through too fast, and the flicker of the light was from that side. But I couldn't really tell because it was daylight, so it was a little bit – the whole situation was fuzzy. But I'm just – you know, it's one of those things now where I'm just waiting for that piece of mail to come, you know, where it shows you – it's annoying, too, when you open it up and you see your picture and you know it's you, and it's like, crapola. There's no way I can – I cannot look someone straight in the face and say that is not me.
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20: Here's something pretty disturbing I discovered while researching this podcast. This is what it actually says on the Los Angeles Police Department website. The site states that the Adult Missing Persons Unit investigates 3,200 cases a month, and 70% of those missing people are found or returned voluntarily within 2 or 3 days. It goes on to explain, and I quote here, "Since being a missing person is not a crime, police are given a very limited role while conducting these types of investigations." At the bottom of the webpage, it gets more disturbing. There's a section titled, "What if they never returned?" And here's the official police advice. In such situations, you may want to enlist the services of a private investigator to assist in your search. If you can't afford a PI, the police elaborate, quote, "Another option would be to contact the Salvation Army, which has a missing persons locator program." There is not a single sentence on the LAPD website that would lead a loved one of a missing person to have any faith that the police would properly investigate it. What the LAPD is basically saying is, if someone you love goes missing, don't overreact. They'll probably turn up, unless they don't, in which case you should get someone besides the police to look into it. All this is my way of saying, if the police took missing persons cases as seriously as they do, say, bank robberies, I wouldn't have had to do this podcast in the first place and end up chasing a violent criminal halfway around the country. I'm Neil Strauss, and you can hear the full story of To Live and Die in L.A.
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21: Fakes the loose puck, knocked away, and here's Nikolai Ehlers playing his way around Theodore. Ehlers coming in, snaps a shot, he scores! Carolina, right off the bat, it's 1-0, 25 seconds into game one. Nikolai Ehlers gets the Canes on the board.
22: Out to Eichel, Eichel. He'll throw it away, and the Canes are going to send Ehlers. Ehlers on a partial break. Ehlers straight shoots. He scores! Nikolai Ehlers, 2-for-2, my friend, as the Carolina Hurricanes are flying out to a 2-0 lead in game one.
23: He's got friends elsewhere, so downplayed it a little bit. Puck is in behind the Vegas goal, and a shot! Score! William Karlsson from Mitch Marner. 3 straight goals for the Knights. They lead it 3-2.
24: Hennepin can't clear center point. Miller, shot taken. He scores! It's Jordan Staal! DeAndre Miller keeps the zone. The captain gets it in the dead slot. And Carolina has tied game one.
23: A little more touch. Sissons might have been in the clear down the slot. Hurdle from the right side. Give and go. He shoots. He scores! Tomas Hurdle. 5-4 Knights. 3:24 to go in the third period. It goes to the corner, and another try blocked. The game is over. Vegas takes game one. 5-4. Their seventh come-from-behind victory this postseason.
25: Get out of the East. You're supposed to get out of the East. It's the East.
0: course you're supposed to get out of the East. That don't just mean you win a championship because you get out of the East. It's the East. Right. It's the East.
2: Strap in. The Rip City Drive with Chad Dewing starts now.

0: with us, of course, is the great Al Jarreau. God rest his soul. And really, Draymond there in the open was hitting on the key point and the dilemma going into this series with the Knicks and the Spurs, which kicks off tonight, game one of the NBA Finals. I love watching the Knicks play basketball right now. 11 straight wins. They have dominated the Eastern Conference. But the real question is, how much of their dominance is fool's gold? And I'm not trying to chip away or take shots at the Knicks. I think Mike Brown's done a tremendous job during this playoff run. Jalen Brunson's one of my favorite players in the NBA. I have a man crush on Mikal Bridges. Like, there's so many different things I love about this particular group. I really do. But I think it would be a fool's errand not to at least acknowledge the pathway that the Knicks have had to the NBA Finals. They took out Atlanta, a flawed playoff team. They got down 2-1 and then exploded and dominated that series, winning it in 6. They then advanced into the semifinals to meet the Philadelphia 76ers, which were basically a disaster. Joel Embiid, like you might expect, was basically unavailable in the series, ineffective, and the Knicks dominated that series. And then they cruise into the Eastern Conference final to take on a flawed Cavaliers team that had just played back-to-back 7-game series. And they swept them right out of the postseason. So I'm not taking a shot at the Knicks. I love that team, and I really like what they're doing right now. And I like the way that they're put together, the length and the physicality and the playmaking on that roster, and Jalen Brunson and the job Mike Brown has done. But their pathway has been, you know, much easier than, let's say, the Oklahoma City Thunder, who I think are more battle-tested as we get ready for game one tonight. They had to face the Portland Trail Blazers in round number one, who I thought provided a stiff challenge. They won a game on the road in San Antonio. They were up by double digits in the second half of both games, 3-4 at Moda Center. And then Portland bowed out in 5 games. They then took on the Minnesota Timberwolves, who are that one team in the West that no one wants to face because of their physicality, their defense, Anthony Edwards, Rudy Gobert, and the rest of that group. Very physical basketball team. And then they took on what I thought was the best team in the NBA in the Thunder and disposed of them. So the pathway for the Spurs is more difficult. They're more battle-tested, but the Knicks have the advantage of not being banged up, not having to play as many games. They've only played 4 games since May 10th. If you can believe that. So I like the rest, and I'm always going to take rest 100% of the time. You give me the choice. If I can play tomorrow, if I can get 8-9 days off before the finals begin, I want the 8 to 9 days off. I want OG Anunoby to be 100%. I want my guys to be mentally and physically rested so that when the finals get underway, you've got that energy you can draw from to be able to get the job done. And when I say that, I'm thinking of guys like Jalen Brunson. You know, Brunson's going to have to work his tail off against the physical guards of the Spurs to get to his spots, to get his shots up and be able to score. And they're going to need him to make shots. More importantly, not just battling the physicality of Dylan Harper and Stephon Castle, but that means he's going to have to work harder to get to his spots and get his shots up. But then navigating the paint when you got freaking Victor Wembanyama in there, that's going to be tough. So I like the fact that Knicks are rested, but the Spurs are battle-tested coming off the win over Oklahoma City. And the good news is for San Antonio, they haven't had the type of rest the Knicks have, but they did get 3 full days off after the victory on Saturday, Sunday, Monday, and Tuesday. And they have home court advantage, so they didn't have to travel, you know, across the country or to New York City. They're able to get full rest of 3 days at home in their own beds before the finals kick off tonight. And that's where we're at. The Spurs right now, a 5-point favorite in game one. They're about minus 190 to 200 for the series. So they're favored, but not, you know, dominant favorites. And the Knicks right now, I think, are getting good value at about, you know, plus 160 for the series. I think this is going to be a long series. I think it's going to be ultra competitive, and I can't wait to watch it. So if you got thoughts on the NBA Finals, if you have interest in that, hit me up right now, 503-248-0620. Your telephone number here to reach out to the Rip City Drive is 503-248-0620. You can hit me up on social media. You'll find me there at Chad and Rip City. And jump on. Anything you want to talk about is fine by me. 503-248-0620. Coming up on the show, Here in about 15 minutes, we're going to talk with Dave Deckard of BlazersEdge.com. I want to get his take on the matchup in the NBA Finals with the Spurs and the Knicks. First time New York's been back to the NBA Finals in 27 years, if you can believe that. So we'll get his take on the matchup and what he's looking for in Game 1 tonight. But also, I want to dig a little bit deeper on the Blazers potentially going big game hunting, namely for Giannis Antetokounmpo. Should they do it? Does that make sense? Giannis right now is 31 years of age. He'll hit 32 during the season, the upcoming season in the NBA. Does it make sense for the Blazers to sacrifice a number of young assets to bring in a player the caliber of Giannis? And we'll ask him about that. And would you make that move? What do you think? And I'll tell you one guy I would love to hear from today, my good friend from Clark College, East Coast Earl. He is the biggest Knicks fan that I know. He loves New York basketball. I respect the heck out of the guy. He is one of the kindest gentlemen I've ever met, but he's all about the Knicks, and I understand that. And for Knicks fans, you know, a lot of them are diehards, and that city right now is on fire because of what the Knicks are doing. And so, East Coast Earl, you got to call into the show today, brother. I need to know what you're thinking, how you're feeling, and what you think about the matchup with the finals. I think we're looking at probably a seven-game series. This could be an instant classic, and I expect a good back-and-forth affair. And East Coast Earl has just hit me up. He said, yes, the finals will be an uphill climb for New York, but we're winning this in six. I'll be on your show afterwards. Now, East Coast Earl, you got to call in today, brother. I need to hear your voice. I need to know what's going on in your mind and what you think the key matchup is. I mentioned this yesterday. There's two keys I'm really going to pay attention to in this series for both sides. Number one, obviously, Victor Wembanyama. He is the best player. He is the guy that we're all going to watch. He's the alien. And he's the one guy that nobody in the NBA truly has an answer for. Now, fortunately, for the Knicks and everybody else, he hasn't developed a go-to move yet. He's not refined. He's going to get there, but he's not there yet. So there are a couple of minor holes in his game that he's got to continue to work on. But really, for me, it all comes down to mindset for Wembanyama. If he comes out with that physical mindset where he's going to be aggressive and look to establish himself in the paint, the Knicks are going to have issues. Now, if Wembanyama, like we saw three times against Oklahoma City, comes out, he's deferring, he's not being aggressive to get to his spots, he's not looking for ways to get into the paint, his teammates aren't trying to get him to go down low in the painted area and throw lob passes to him, and he's relegated to that mid-range, the Knicks are going to have some success in those spots. So, mindset. How does Wembanyama approach game one? How does he approach the series? And will he be able to dominate down low, around the rim, in the paint, on both ends of the floor? I think the key player, a couple of key guys for the Knicks. Number one is Josh Hart. The reason why Josh Hart is going to be critical in this series is that the Spurs are most definitely going to put Wemby on Hart the majority of the series. Now, the reason why you do this is Josh Hart is not a significant threat to go off point-wise. Now, he shot the three ball at better than 42% during the regular season. He was 49% from the corners during the regular season. Both of those numbers have dropped in the playoffs. I think he's about 31% from three in the postseason, around 36% from the corners. So why not put Wemby on him and allow him to shoot? They're going to dare Josh Hart to jack up threes. And the reason why you do that with Wemby is that it allows him to free up and be able to roam and be a rim protector, where he can create havoc with his length and his shot-blocking ability. Now, if Josh Hart is able to hit threes at a high percentage, like we saw in the first three games of the Western Conference Final with Alex Caruso, I mean, he shot 61% from three in the first three games. He got a lot of open looks. So Josh Hart's going to have to make him pay, because what you hope to do if you're the Knicks is to draw Wemby away from the basket. Because if he's around the basket and he doesn't feel the need to go out and protect at the three-point line, then that's going to create issues for the Knicks trying to get points in the paint. Now, the good thing about the Knicks is that they're not limited to one area of the court. They can score in the paint. They can score in transition. They've got guys who can hit the mid-range, like guys like Mikal Bridges and Jalen Brunson. They can shoot the three ball. The Knicks are very versatile offensively. I think that's going to help them in this series. So keep an eye on that. But Josh Hart's going to have to be effective from downtown in the series if the Knicks are going to win a championship. Now, keep this in mind, too. Karl Anthony Towns is going to be critical for the Knicks for a couple of different reasons. One, he's been kind of this special straw that stirs the drink for the Knicks ever since they really turned him into the facilitator midway through the Atlanta series. He's also a guy that you have to respect from downtown because he can flat out shoot the basketball. So in those moments throughout the series where they have Wemby on Towns, and the reason why you don't want Wemby covering Towns throughout the entire series is because Wemby would be pulled away from the basket. So keep that in mind. But if the smaller guys like Julian Champagny and the others are unable to contain Cat, they're going to have to use Wemby on Karl-Anthony Towns, and that allows Cat to be able to pull him away from the basket. So fairly important for these other guys to be able to step up and do a good job on Towns so that Wemby can stay home and defend. The other thing to keep in mind, too, the guards for the Spurs, namely Dylan Harper and Stephon Castle, they are physical guys who have been really getting after it on both ends. Defensively, they're going to touch you. They're going to put their body on you. We'll see what the refs let them get away with. But offensively, they were able to overpower the Thunder's smaller guards and get into the painted area and get shots right at the rim. They're not going to have as easy of a time against the Knicks because of OG Anunoby and Mikal Bridges. The Knicks are a bigger, longer, more physical basketball team than what the Thunder had. And I think that's going to allow them to have more success defensively against Dylan Harper and Stephon Castle. So I'm really fascinated by the matchup. I think it's a much closer matchup than what a lot of people think in their minds because this Knicks team is legit. And the Spurs are legit. And as I mentioned before, I don't have a dog in the fight. I'm pulling for the Knicks just because I like this team. But more importantly, I just want drama. The longer the series goes, hopefully we'll get tighter basketball games than what we saw in the Western Conference Final and the Eastern Conference Final. I want the drama. I want high-pressure moments where we have a chance to see Jalen Brunson, Karl-Anthony Towns, and Victor Wembanyama, and the young guards, Dylan Harper and Stephon Castle, have a chance to be a star. All right, so I'll take your thoughts. Who do you think is, if you take Jalen Brunson and Victor Wembanyama out, who are the most likely MVP candidates for the Spurs and the Knicks? What's your prediction for this series? We'll talk about all of it. I want to hear your voice. 503-248-0620. If you're on hold, stay there. We'll get to your phone calls. And we'll talk about the matchup with Dave Deckard of BlazersEdge.com here on the Rip City Drive on your home of the Blazers, Rip City Radio 620. Guys tell jokes so they
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0: All right, Dave Decker, BlazerJets.com, coming up in just a moment. Let's go out to Shane in Portland, wants to talk about the crew tonight. Shane, welcome to the show, brother. What's on your mind?
23: What's on my mind? Well, I don't have a dog in the fight either, but when Scott Foster's crew is officiating the Knicks in a playoff game, what do you think they're doing against the spread?
0: Well, I think Scott Foster is known as the extender. So when he's brought in, he's going to make sure the series goes as long as possible.
23: How about 9-0 against the spread?
0: Oh, that's pretty good. Is he on the crew tonight?
23: Yep. Game one. So, you know, that gives me a reason to put a couple of dinero down on that game. So, you know, Foster's Australian for bad reffing.
0: you might want to sprinkle some in on the money line with that information in mind.
23: You know, it might happen. I'm on my way to A1A.
0: All right, Shane. Good luck tonight, brother. All right, there's Shane. He's on his way to A1A with the information, and Scott Foster is going to be on the crew. All right, this guy here is a great friend. He is the man behind BlazersEdge.com. Dave Deckard is back on the Rip City Drive. Dave, welcome back to the show, buddy. NBA Finals tonight.
1: Yep, we've been waiting about a month and a half to see how this is going to play out. Let's get it on, I suppose.
0: Yeah, I'm really interested to see what the mindset is going to be game in the series from Victor Wembanyama, because it was pretty obvious in the Western Conference Finals, in the games where he was aggressive early and established himself in the paint, the Spurs won. But in the games they lost, in the three, he was relegated more to that mid-range area, and you know the Thunder had great success. So I'm really anxious to see how the young guy does game to game, the mindset and the aggressiveness, and whether or not he can establish that position down low.
1: Well, and the other thing is, how much does New York beat him up for it? I know Oklahoma City tried, but they don't have quite the same personnel, and they had some injuries. New York isn't great in the front court. You know, it's not like they have superstars up there, and they certainly don't have the size, but they do have veterans. They're all veterans, right? And they know how to put elbows in, how to shove and push and get their knee into your thigh and that kind of thing. So we will see whether they make life miserable for him, try to physically discourage him from going down low early.
0: You know, Dave, most of our life, in fact, my entire life watching the NBA, there's always been this rite of passage where the young teams without the playoff experience have had to go through that refining fire of taking some losses, going through some difficult series, and then with that experience, they eventually learn how to get over the hump and get the job done. I've seen that with multiple teams over the years, but the Spurs, my thought going into the postseason was, I loved how they were playing basketball, but I thought at some point the experience might catch up with them. But thus far, they've been able to buck that trend, and Victor Wembanyama's been the difference maker, but their young guards, especially Dylan Harper and Stephon Castle, they haven't played like guys with no experience. Very impressive to me.
1: Yeah, I mean, there are a few differences now. One, I mean, you mentioned, I mean, Wembanyama is the answer, right? It's because he is just that different. And we're also playing in a league where the officiating is different. You can't touch people as much. It's not as much bump and grind. Also, you have the three-point arc being very heavy and spreading the floor, which means there are fewer people around each offensive player on a regular basis. All of that frees up the floor and prevents the defense from being able to make the same impact that they used to have, say, back in the 80s, 90s, or even the early 2000s. Now, this has been true for a couple decades, but again, we haven't had that generational center for a couple decades either. I mean, who was the last really, really, really great dominant center before you got to Jokic and Embiid? I mean, it was kind of Shaq. There was there was a lull there, and then Jokic is obviously fantastic, one of the best players ever, but he does it a lot with his passing, his kind of all-around game. Embiid is on and off in terms of his presence on the floor. Now you got a guy who's different than everybody else, who plays in the middle in a way that nobody's seen for 30 years, if ever, who blocks shots like, you know, Dikembe Mutombo, who can get shots over anybody, and who moves around lightning quick, which is different than any other center before him of his size and is perfect for today's NBA. What you've got is basically the perfect storm. What'll be interesting is, let's say, I think they're not close yet, but let's say the Spurs do go off on a generational run where they become the next dynasty. In 10 years, does the league start changing these rules a little bit to prevent some of this stuff from happening? Do they go back the other way, allow more physicality? Or do they move the three-point arc, which people have been talking about, or a lot of other things? It just so happens that San Antonio is really well set up to take advantage of the environment right now, and it's showing.
0: You know what's amazing, Dave? This will be the eighth consecutive year where we're going to have a different NBA champion. Isn't it pretty wild to see how the NBA has changed over the last decade, where we're now moving away from

0: of shot blocking position, I think right there is a key matchup. If Cat's not effective, or if they don't have to put Wemby on him out there, then I think the Spurs have a big advantage. On the other side, I mean, obviously Dylan Harper has come up big. He's the next one in order as far as draft picks.
1: Yeah.
0: But you've got to point at Stephon Castle. I mean, he has really blossomed in the all-around game. He can score when needed, but otherwise he plays smart ball, he plays defense, and he's the guy that's got, I think, most NBA observers going, hey, this guy is a real, real quality pick and has come on strong to be a player that you're forecasting to be a star, a productive, a winning star for years to come. So those may be a little bit obvious, but I think that in the finals, really, the obvious matters.
1: All right, Dave, Victor Wembanyama is not the player that he's going to become. What's the next evolution in his game that he'll need from what you can see?
0: I mean, the big one that I think people fear is durability or injury,
1: yeah.
0: Partially because we've seen that for centers already, but partially because his frame is still pretty slight, right? And because obviously the way he uses his body, he moves so quick. Now, he can't put on too much weight because he's going to put too much pressure on those joints, right? So you don't want to see him bulk up huge, but I think a little more sturdy of a body will help him. I think that's the next big thing. Also, just as you pointed out, his offensive mindset especially. Can he get in the lane and dominate where no one can stop him? We know he can shoot the three. We know he can block shots. We know he's already one of the greatest players of his generation just for the other things that he does. But if he wants to become that Jordan or Shaq type figure, he needs to be able to get the ball down low and draw attention to him where he can pass out and nobody can stop him because the ball's above his head and it's 15 feet in the air. Or, he can score on single coverage. I think once he gets that down, he'll be darn near unstoppable.
1: All right, Dave, you and I talked about this last time you came on the show. We were talking about the Blazers going big game hunting and looking to land a superstar. And of course, the name that's been most connected through the rumor mill has been Giannis. And after my discussion with you, I've been thinking about this for quite some time. I've come to the conclusion that I don't want the Blazers to execute a deal to bring Giannis in. After talking with you, at the age of 31, he'll be 32 in the season next year. He doesn't really help the spacing issue in terms of shot ability. But most importantly, with the wear and tear on his body and the fact that he's going to be 32, we don't know how many more peak years Giannis has left. And I just don't want to sacrifice a bunch of young assets for the unknown. But that's where I come out on the Giannis idea now.
0: Yeah, we've written about this a couple of times. And look, if the Blazers got Giannis, they'd have a year or two of fun, right? Depending on how long he stayed. And certainly you'd be excited. You wouldn't turn it down and say this was a horrible deal. But the thing is, A, does this get you what you want in the short term? And B, does it last? And the answer to those is probably both no. In the short term, the Blazers have an enormous problem. I mean, there's Oklahoma City, who is forecast to repeat as champions, and they are not going anywhere. They're still really good despite this Game 7 loss that they endured. Also, you have San Antonio that's been created by lottery luck, but very much still exists. And the problem with them is they're all approximately 12 years old. I mean, they're going to be around for the next two decades, being very, very good. And their rookie scale contracts even are going to run for the next 3 to 5 years. So for the next 3 to 5 years, you have that problem to deal with. Is Giannis going to be here or be productive 5 years from now? He is not. So in the short term, you have a big, big mountain to climb with at least two peaks there. And in the long term, his production is going to decline, just like you said. You've given up young players and draft picks to get him. So now you're not rebuilding or building stronger. So it looks like it's probably not the time to take a big gamble like that, even if you were inclined to, because you've got short-term headwinds and long-term futility.
1: Very interesting. When do you think it makes sense for the Blazers to have their next head coach, whoever that may be, in place? Is it before the draft? Is it by the draft? Is it in the next week? Like, what are your expectations there in terms of timing?
0: I doubt he would have a big voice in the draft, in part because the Blazers don't really have a pick that we know of.
1: Yeah.
0: And if they trade in, they're trading to get a specific player that they're going to take no matter what. Nobody trades in the draft abstractly just because they want a pick. The pick's only as good as the player you get. If they trade in, they wanted that player.

0: player, a coach is not going to determine that. So, I mean, obviously, you'd like that person to onboard as soon as they can, just to get up to speed and whatever. But you know what? The rest of the offseason is long. I think as long as they're in there by training camp, I'm not sure it's going to make an enormous difference. Obviously, you don't want a repeat of the chaos that they had last year, but they don't have to rush their decision if they're not inclined. The bigger question to me is, who's going to take this job? I mean, who that they really, really want is going to sign on the dotted line with Portland? There's not a lot of attractiveness to the franchise right now, or at least they're not distinct. And so, I mean, I think the Blazers need to focus on enticing the right guy and getting him actually in-house rather than worrying about the timing.
1: All right, that makes sense. Final thing I wanted to discuss, you know, when I moved out here in 87, shortly after that time, Rick Adelman was hired by the Trailblazers to be their head coach. And so I had a chance to be here and to watch the incredible run in the early 90s where the Blazers were one of the best teams in the NBA and went to the finals two out of 3 years. Rick Adelman was a key component in that. So how are you going to remember Rick Adelman, who passed away at the age of 79 a couple of days ago, in terms of franchise history?
0: Well, I think the first thing you have to say is Rick was an amazing person. And just, I think most people who were around him or encountered him felt warm, felt welcome, felt a sense of family. And he just gave that sense of security and general aura of goodness to the franchise and the people around him. And I think as a human being, that's what you remember first. As far as coaching, he was almost kind of ahead of his time. I mean, he wasn't Mike D'Antoni in Phoenix. He didn't make that kind of revolutionary difference. But he was one of those guys who said, okay, we need to play fast. We need to give the players their head and make sure that they feel empowered and can, make adjustments on the fly, read the floor, do what they need to do in order to maximize their abilities. Now, every coach wanted to maximize his players' abilities, but they usually did it by drawing up the correct plays. Rick had plays, but when push came to shove, you get guys like Clyde Drexler, like Jerome Kersey, you know, barreling down the court. Rick basically said, you do what you do, and you make this play happen. And a lot of people actually kind of made fun of him or disparaged him at the time, saying, well, he just rolls out the ball and lets them play. I don't think they understood, A, how talented that team was, B, how easy it would have been for that team to start infighting with each other with the duplication of talent, and C, how good they really became under that fast-paced, freedom-based system. I think now it's completely different. Now everybody is playing in kind of that same style, but Adelman did it at a time where it was still relatively new and relatively rare, and he had the ability to pull it off and to help his players do so.
1: Yeah, what a legacy he left behind. And, you know, I've went back and I've watched, and of course I watched all the games when they took place, but I've gone back and watched a lot of those playoff games on YouTube, and I just enjoyed the style of play. And you're right. That's the way I would explain it, especially with Clyde. He just let those guys play free. And you could tell and see in the way that they played how much fun they had. It was cool.
0: Yeah, exactly. And it was the right system for that group. Now, you know, Phil Jackson with his triangle in Chicago, yes, that was the right system for them. You know, it didn't really work well when it was tried other places. But for that team, it was fantastic. I think for those Blazers, it was really, really good. And you admire Rick's confidence, both in himself and in his players, for being able to institute it and pull it off.
1: All right. You got to check out the website, blazersedge.com. Dave Deckard is the man behind it. Hey, Dave, enjoy the NBA Finals, my friend. I love talking with you, and hopefully we'll get a compelling series.
0: Yeah, we will see. I mean, New York's going to have to pull a rabbit out of a hat, but let's see if they can do it. They've been bucking the odds for much of the playoffs, so let's hope they can do it one more time.
1: Well, here's one more question for you. My dilemma going in has been the Knicks' pathway. You know, they have dominated with 11 straight wins, but it was against the Eastern Conference and opponents that you would not put up there near the top. Is that fool's gold, the 11 straight wins, or are they going to have a benefit because they're not banged up and they haven't expended a lot of energy? How do you see that?
0: I mean, we were going to say that of whoever came out of the East. New York had it easier, but that conference is not as good, right? So, look, the rest hopefully will advantage them. Also, again, I think their veteran status and ability to defend hard is their key, and the three-point shot is their big hope. But other than that, yeah, San Antonio now, it's almost like the West has created a monster. It couldn't have been worse, in a sense, because had San Antonio breezed through, we might be going, oh, they're still too young, they're puppies, we don't know what's going on. But they just went through the crucible and came out ahead. They've got to have a lot of confidence in themselves and in each other. And that doesn't bode well for New York, no matter what New York tries to do. I fear, honestly, that this will be a short series. It feels like a Super Bowl thing where, you know, the underdog always gets talked up before kickoff, and you say it enough times and mention them enough, you think they have a real chance. And then by halftime, it's 45-3. There's a real danger of that happening with the Spurs and Knicks right here. I hope New York can pull a rabbit out of their hat. But if someone's going to run away with it, it's going to be San Antonio.
1: All right. Dave Decker, BlazersEdge.com. Enjoy the series, my friend. Thank you.
0: Thanks. Appreciate it.
1: All right. 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Feel free to jump on board, 503-248-0620. Game one of the finals tonight. And how about Las Vegas? The Carolina Hurricanes jumped out quickly. They got their first goal 25 seconds into game one last night, but the Golden Knights, as they've done throughout the course of the postseason, responded. They settled down and got the win in game number one. So not a good night for Tom Dundon. All right, 503-248-0620. Colin Amos, my good friend from the law offices of Goldberg Jones Divorce and Men, will stop by in studio today at 420 to answer your questions. I appreciate your time. You got the Rip City Drive.
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1: Man, I think it's funny now how Seahawks fans, a lot of them that I know, do not speak kindly of Russell Wilson, who is the best quarterback in franchise history and brought a Super Bowl to the city for the very first time. I'm a fan of Russ. I know he's a little bit awkward. Well, let's just be honest. He's a lot awkward on social media. He's kind of weird. His wife is super cool, and Russell is kind of a dork. Just the way it is. But he was a terrific player and put together a Hall of Fame career. And I do believe, based on numbers, that Russell Wilson is a Hall of Famer. Now, he has announced that after 14 seasons in the NFL, he's going to retire and he's going to move into the television studio and work with CBS. And I think that's great for him. I like athletes that have a plan, that have that bridge from their playing days into the next phase of their life. It's important. I remember being in studio with Jerry Rice once when I worked down in San Francisco, and I asked him, and this is years and years after he had retired, I'm like, what have you found in your life to replace the charge that you get of running out on a football field on Sundays in the NFL? And he looked me dead in the eye and he was serious. He goes, I'm still searching. You know, it's hard for a lot of these high-level athletes that are ultra-competitive to transition into normal life after being a big-time star. and playing in the NFL for years and years, because there's nothing that they can find that can duplicate the buzz that you get from being in that atmosphere. And then, of course, what most athletes will say, what they miss the most after they're done playing, is the guys. Being in the locker room, being around the fellas, going through the grind together. You're kind of in your safety zone, that protective area inside the locker room where it's just you and the fellas. They love the connections that they have with their guys. And so I totally understand that. So for Russell Wilson, he's going to step into the television studio. And I'm happy for him because I want him to find that next thing. And I want him to be good at it. The problem is what a lot of these athletes who transition from the game into a role on television is that they, and he might discover this, we'll see. Maybe he'll be great. But a lot of guys struggle with that transition because they don't want to be critical of players that they played with the year before or a couple of years before. These are all guys that they know. And if you want to be good on TV, you've got to be willing to share your opinion and not sugarcoat it. And that's why I always look to Charles Barkley. What makes Barkley great, and this goes for anyone that's done a heck of a job as a commentator in sports on television or radio. If you're open, honest, and transparent, and you share what's on your mind without filtering it, people are going to respect you. Even if they disagree with you, they're going to respect the fact that you're sharing your takes, what you honestly believe. That's the key. But if you come out and you're wishy-washy and you don't really have a stance and you're unwilling to be critical when the time comes for you to actually be critical, then it's not going to work. So I think that'll be the biggest challenge for Russ, because he's very, what's the word I'm looking for? From what I can tell, based on everything that he's done, everything's very well manicured. The way he presents himself, the way that he communicates, it's a little bit too perfect. And if you want to share your opinion and be critical, it can't be perfect like that. You just got to come out and say what's on your mind. So that's what I'm going to watch with Russ. Will he be able to be critical when the time calls for him to be critical? The reason why we all enjoy Charles Barkley, one, because he cracks up Shaq, and I love that, especially when he starts talking about the big old woman down in San Antonio eating them churros and talking about how Victoria's Secret is a secret down in San Antonio. That stuff cracks me up. So I love that. But most importantly, he just shares his opinions. He gives his opinions unvarnished, and that's what you want. That's what makes a good announcer. Now, Tom Brady, to his credit, and you got to keep in mind, like, I don't like Tom Brady because of the rivalry that existed between him and my favorite team for years. Like, he drove me crazy. And he's a cheater like Bill Belichick and the whole deal and the Patriots. Screw him. But I respect him because he's awesome. But that transition into the booth, 1 year, the first year, a little bit rough. But by year two, look at him, man. Well-prepared, well-spoken, willing to be critical when necessary, provides insight that I wouldn't even have thought of. Tom Brady is awesome. And I love those type of people. Troy Aikman. He'll openly crack on the NFL, on the officials, on quarterbacks, whatever it takes. He just shares his take. Kurt Warner, who's a really nice guy and one of my favorite non-Broncos to ever play in the NFL. Like, Kurt Warner was a delicious quarterback, especially taking Arizona to the Super Bowl. Amazing. He's learned how to be critical, not personal. There's a difference. Learning how to be critical when necessary. When someone's play does not live up to what it should be, he'll point it out and talk about what's going on. So can Russ do that? We'll find out. But there's no question in my mind, Russ is a Hall of Famer. And I think Seahawks fans need to just let bygones be bygones and celebrate the great players in franchise history, Russ definitely being one of those players. All right, we'll keep things rolling. My man, Colin Amos, going to join me in studio coming up at 4:20. Your telephone number, if you want to jump on board, 503-248-0620. I've got more thoughts on the finals. A few things I can share that annoy the crap out of me that I remembered today. Oh my gosh, it's like sometimes it's just one thing after the other. I may have to give another doing kid rankings because my daughter took a dive probably into number 3 today. That was annoying. People on the roadways not knowing how to drive and being in the left lane, annoying. You know, the usual. And then I looked at the forecast for this weekend. I've got the big tournament coming up this weekend out at Willamette Valley Country Club. I don't know why, but it looks like there could be some rain difficulties. I hate that. All right, Colin Amos in studio 420. You got the Rip City Drive.
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26: Lisa Sky Hain loved working with people.
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1: Hey, what's going on, my friends? Now, 4 o'clock, NBA Finals launch tonight. Game 1, 5:30 on ABC. The Spurs favored by 5 over the Knicks. New York has only played 4 games since May 10th. They've won 11 straight, on fire. First time New York's been in the finals in 27 years. Checking the Major League scoreboard for you. The Mets topped the Mariners 7-1 at T-Mobile Park. That's snapping an 8-game Seattle winning streak. White Sox shut out the Twins 8-0. Tigers 7, Rays 2 in Tampa. Marlins 4, Nationals 1. Coming up later on tonight, the Dodgers are in Arizona to take on the Diamondbacks. That game has a first pitch of 6:40. It's going to be on MLB TV. And a couple of games in action right now. Top of the second in Philadelphia. Padres and Phillies are scoreless. Bottom of the first in Boston. Red Sox and Orioles are scoreless. Got more of the Rip City Drive with Chad Doink coming at you right now.
20: 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Cold.

0: All right, my good friend Colin Amos from Goldberg Jones Divorce Man has reached out to me. He is on his way. He's going to be in studio coming up at 4:20 to answer your questions. I'm going to share more thoughts on the NBA Finals and some of the key matchups we're going to see in this series. And I want you to reach out, 503-248-0620. That is your telephone number. And speaking of that, I requested that this guy call in because I wanted to hear his voice. He's a good friend and one heck of a guy, but most importantly, he is the biggest New York Knicks fan that I know, and he's got to be thrilled with his team back in the finals for the first time in 27 years. From Clark College, the one, the only East Coast Earl is here on the Rip City Drive. Earl, my man, congratulations.
1: Yeah, what's good, Chad? New York basketball.
0: Dude, I've known you for so long, and for so many years since I've known you, the Knicks have had struggles, right, to get it right, to find the right coach, to get ownership on track. And to see them back in the finals, you know what's great about this team? I love this group of guys and watching them play. How does this team stack up with some of your favorites over the years?
1: Oh, man, I love the way this team is playing. As you know, we never seen anything like this. You know what I mean? Running off, sweep after sweep. But I love the togetherness. It kind of reminds me of the team in 94 when we had, Ewing, Oakley, it just couldn't get over that hump. But I think we're going to do it this year. I really do.
0: All right. I love it, man. They are playing with togetherness, and Jalen Brunson's been awesome. Now, what was your mindset when they went down 2-1 to Atlanta? Were you freaking out like every other Knick fan, or were you confident they're going to rebound and get things on track?
1: I want to keep it 100 with you, man. No, I didn't have any doubt. Everybody around me was like, yeah, the Knicks is done. Wait till next year. But I'm like, it's not, man. Yo, this is the Hawks. They only won by 1 point on those games. And I just have faith. You know what I mean? And whatever they did to go ahead and come together and flip that switch, that's what they did. So that's what you're watching now.
0: Yeah, it's pretty awesome. And you know what's great? Like when I'm happy for Mike Brown because I'm going to keep it real with you, East Coast Earl. When they fired Thibodeau and hired Mike Brown, I thought it was a disaster decision because I'm like, what, Mike Brown? Are you kidding me? And really, he's been a key player in all of this because it was him who made sure the guys, and I love this maneuver, and I know you've heard about this. He sat down with the guys before the playoffs began and showed them video of last year's series against Indiana when they clinched the series to show what their faces looked like, what it was like to shake the Pacers' hands. He wanted them to remember that moment before the playoffs began, and then it was he who made the adjustments to get Towns into a facilitator role, and the offense has been great ever since. So I got to give Mike Brown credit. I thought it was a disaster hire. It's turned out that he's had the right touch. I love that.
1: Oh, yeah, I agree with you, man, because I was really skeptical about that hire. I'm like, man, this dude couldn't do anything with the Kings. Now he's coming here, but,
0: yeah.
1: Hey, I'm eating those words, and I love what he's doing with Cat because, tell you, that's the equalizer in this whole series right there. If he can stretch out, Wimby and have him not guarding the paint like the alien he is, yeah, I think we got a chance. We're going to win in six.
0: Yeah, okay, so I'm glad you brought up Cat. What I think is, if you take Brunson out of it, I think Cat has potentially the best opportunity to win the MVP. And the reason why is this, is that the Spurs are going to start out, my guess will be putting Wimby on Josh Hart. What Towns has got to do, they're going to probably have Champagne or one of those other wing guys on Towns. He's got to dominate that matchup, put the ball on the floor, attack the rim, hit the three. He's got to force the Spurs' hand to put Wimby on him. And then when that happens, Wimby will be forced to come away from the rim because of Towns' ability to stretch the floor, and that's going to open things up for Bridges, for Brunson, and the rest of the guys. So I think you're right. Towns has got to play big. And then on defense, I actually think that Towns, because of his length and his girth, he's got the ability, if Wimby's on the block, to at least provide some resistance.
1: Absolutely. Yeah, you hit the nail on the head right there. And I also think, man, the sleeper in this whole thing, the whole reason we win this is if OG Anunoby shows up on both sides.
0: I love OG Anunoby. And you know what's great about the rest the Knicks have gotten? He's been kind of nicked up throughout the playoffs. But now with the extra rest, he's going to be at 100%. And the other key I love about this is that, the guards, Stephon Castle, Dylan Harper, Vassell, the guys who are able to really attack the rim and be aggressive against the smaller Thunder perimeter defenders, well, now they're going to be running into more resistance because of Bridges, Anunoby, and the bigger guys on the perimeter for the Knicks, Josh Hart. I think that's an advantage for New York, and I don't think the Spurs guards are going to have the freedom of movement that we saw against Oklahoma City.
1: Neither do I, man. It's a much different team. And even though all the haters been saying we haven't played anybody, I beg to differ because, you know, in sports, you play who's in front of you. You know what I mean? Just like, you know, the Patriots last year. You know, I'm sorry to mention that with your Broncos. But, yeah, you play who's in front of you. But we ain't going to be the Patriots this year. We're going to go ahead and punch them in the mouth first, and we're going to go ahead and get it in six. I told you.
0: Okay.
1: I'm telling you. I'm going to be back. And when we get it in six, hopefully not seven. But six, yeah, I'm going to be right back on here.
0: Well, the good thing is if it does go seven, the Knicks, with their experience, they've got the ability to go into San Antonio and get a road win. But let me ask you a question. Like, what is your biggest concern with the Spurs? Like, when you think of the matchup as a Knicks fan, like, what are you concerned about the most that the Knicks must limit? What is it?
1: Well, definitely Wimby, number one. You know, we got to – I'll let him take all the three-pointers he want, but down in the paint, no, that's a problem. So we can go ahead and neutralize him. That's cool. You know, we'll definitely have a chance. But also the shooters, they got Champagne and Castle. You know what I mean? Castle is a beast on both sides. That's the one dude I'm scared of. But I think, you know, with our lineup, I think we're going to go ahead and make him work harder. You know what I'm saying?
0: Oh, yeah.
1: I think he's going to be tired.
0: So what's your plan for tonight? Are you going to watch the game alone? Are you going to watch it with your lady? Are you going to go to a place where there's other Knicks fans? Like, what's your approach for game one?
1: Well, normally I got a bunch of Knicks fans here, but of course it's a weekday, so we can't get together. So I'm going to be watching it. I'm going to have my uncle, who is my diehard, on the East Coast. We're going to be watching it, you know, together.
0: Yeah. All right. So how are things going at the culinary school out at Clark College? What's up with you, man? How are things?
1: It's going great, man. We're about to wrap up here. Finals week is coming in, not next week, but the week after. We got a big circus coming on, a bunch of acrobats coming out from Montreal next week. Open to the public, so if you're at Clark, you know, Monday, Tuesday, come through at 12 o'clock. We'll be there serving food, and you can see a good acrobatic experience worldwide.
0: Okay, here's what I want to do, and I'm hoping you will agree to this. If the Knicks win the championship, I want you to pick a day after the title is won where you come and hang out in the studio with me, and we can celebrate New York Knicks basketball. How does that sound?
1: Oh, most definitely, man. I'll come through with my Willis Reed jersey. Yeah, we can go ahead and chop it up, no doubt.
0: Okay, then that's the plan. If the Knicks win the title, you come in studio, we hang out, and celebrate the Knicks victory.
1: Absolutely. Like I said, Knicks in six. Let's go!
0: Let's go! There he is, East Coast Earl chiming in, man. I love him. Everything about East Coast Earl. He's excited. He's a big Knicks fan. That's a long-suffering fan base because they've been garbage for quite some time. And then when they have been good, they haven't been able to get over the hump. But I like this squad. And I think what was the word he used there? Togetherness. That's what I see when I see the Knicks play basketball right now. And I see the same thing with the Spurs. You have two teams that are playing for one another. And I like that. I like teams that share the ball, play for each other. There's some passion. I don't need Wimby crying after game seven of the Western Conference Finals, to be honest with you. You didn't win the championship. Why are you crying, man? You got work to do. It's a little bit weird, but that's okay. He's young, and he's French, so maybe that explains that. It reminds me of Wesley Matthews. Anytime you talk about Batum or anything that Batum would do that was a little bit different, Wes was always like, yeah, he's French. And that's my response. Like, why is Wimby crying right now after the Western Conference Finals? He's French. Okay, that explains that. 503-248-0620 is your telephone number. Game one tonight at 5:30. Spurs right now favored by 5. And it's going to be pretty sweet. So I think game one's tonight. How are they going to do it? Is it going to go Monday? I think it's going to go Tuesday, Thursday, What is it, Monday? Yeah, I think they're going to play Monday, not the Sunday game, which is very bizarre. Because normally they play game three on Sundays. But let me just double check that. I think it's... No. Today's Wednesday. Duh. Wednesday, Friday, Monday, the first three games. Telephone number 503-248-0620, 503-248-0620. All right, let's go out to line one. Line one, you're up on the Rip City Drive. What's your name and what's on your mind? Line one, you're on the Rip City Drive. What's on your mind? Yeah, that happens. I tried to surprise the caller just by answering the phone, and then what do you get? Dead air. I think I stunned him. Like, why is this person talking to me right now? What's going on? Oh, yeah, and by the way, Why is it on days where you need to be somewhere at a certain time, nothing goes your way when it comes to traffic? The lights, you hit every single one. And again, the city of Portland, why do we have the worst drivers ever here in the state of Oregon? Complete buffoons. And I'm sorry, but if you're in the left lane and you're driving the speed limit, you're an idiot. Get out of the way and let the people that need to get somewhere quickly get on their way. I was in a hurry. You're clogging up the left lane. You're not helping anything, man. You're only irritating people. Oh, my gosh. That stuff just drives me crazy. Going slow in the left lane. People that back into their parking spots. All right, let's try this one more time. Let's go to line one. Line one, you're on the Rip City Drive. Welcome to the show. What's on your mind? Line one, fire away. I don't understand. Is it like, am I lost in translation? Gosh dang it. That's what I get for trying to do things on my own. Then again, if I had someone that was paying attention to the phones, I wouldn't have that issue. 503-248-0620 is your telephone number. Colin Amos, Goldberg Jones, going to be in studio. He'll answer your questions. And we'll find out if he's going to do any wagering on the NBA Finals. He's more of a college football and NFL guy. What about the NHL Finals? Stanley Cup Finals? Are you doing anything there, Colin? NBA Finals, no? Do you like the value in the Knicks at plus 160 for the series? What do you think about that? But yeah, I've decided that I do not want the Blazers to go after Giannis. He's going to be 32 coming up next year. The Blazers are going to have to give up a bleep ton of young assets. And I just don't know how much he's got left on the tires. That's all. Let's go back out to the phones. Let's grab Trevor. Trevor, my man, you're on the Rip City Drive. What's on your mind? Fire away.
2: Hey, Chad, go Braves. I wanted to talk a little bit about Rick Adelman. I grew up in Southern Oregon, about halfway between Roseburg and Eugene. And my freshman year of high school, 1990-1991, we came up for an FBLA event, and just seeing all the banners, the huge banners up at the silos by the Coliseum, I had a bust of bucket tape from around that time period. I think it was produced by Z100. It was a fundraising thing for that the Blazers put out, and it had a bunch of the Blazers singing kind of a rap hip-hop mix called Bust a Bucket.
0: And, yeah.
2: I think he was, at least my lifetime, the greatest coach of the Blazers, and I think that was the best time to be a Blazer fan was late 80s to early mid-90s.
0: I would agree, and most of the people that covered the team, they would agree with you, not only that that was a great time to be a Blazer fan, but he's probably the best coach in franchise history based on the work that he did.
2: I agree.
0: Well, Trevor, I appreciate that, man. Bust a Bucket was a great song. And Rick Adelman was a great coach and beloved by many. And what a legacy he left behind. 56 years he was married, 12 grandchildren, and he was a great success with the Trailblazers, Kings, Timberwolves, and the Rockets. So wherever he went, aside from a short stint at Golden State, he was great. And a great innovative offensive mind. And Bust a Bucket is a great song. All right, if you're on hold, stay there. We'll get to your calls. Colin Amos, Goldberg Jones, divorced man, is going to be in the studio next. He has just entered in. He's going to answer your questions, and we'll find out if he's going to dabble in the NBA Finals. 503-248-0620. You got the Rip City Drive. I got more Mac than Craig
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0: 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And every month he comes in studio to hang out and answer your questions. And so, Colin, I love what you just told me, where I was wondering, and I was mentioning this before you got here, I wonder if Colin's dabbling in the basketball. I know you're big on college football and the NFL, but you made a very good point. You're like, I'm not going to watch because I know if I do, I'm going to want to dabble.
1: Oh, yeah. You got to be careful. As a true degenerate gambler, if you start watching, you know, baseball, the same thing. If I start watching baseball and I'm lost.
0: Yeah.
1: And I'm lost in the, you don't know what you're doing. But right now, the finals, I could step in.
0: Yeah.
1: I could step in. But I've been intentionally on the weekends or anytime I have free time, I go out and I work on, in my property, I work on, I'm building a wall.
0: Yeah.
1: So I'm doing all that stuff to keep myself distracted so I don't walk in and start getting hooked because I'll be watching every series.
0: Now, in your line of work, like as a lawyer, are there busier times of the season or is pretty much it's all the same workload year-round for you guys? How does that work?
1: It actually, there are ebbs and flows. I mean, during the holidays and different issues that come up. So during the holidays, you're dealing with a lot of enforcement proceedings. Hey, they're not letting me see my kids. And I have made plans over a winter break. And we have to file enforcement contempt proceedings.
0: Yeah.
1: People are trying to hold off on filing a divorce till you get through the holidays.
0: Like,
1: oh, they're holding on. They have a consultation maybe, but they're like, I'm just going to get through this. I don't want to ruin it for my kids. After the first of the year, then yes, then the kind of floodgates open. Then we're like getting close to summer. We're going to be on vacation. Don't want to mess that up. So it's just this ebb and flow of issues that you deal with. And, but yeah, I would think it's a little more quiet over Christmas, but I'm still sitting in there busy taking calls because, you know, dysfunction happens and you got to call somebody.
0: Well, that's interesting. The good news is I was looking at the calendar yesterday. You and I are both football degenerates. Like, we love watching college and NFL football. So we're now at the beginning of June. So we're really about 6 weeks away until camps open up.
1: And I'm trying not really to watch the OTAs even. I'm just trying to, you know, that Garrett trade come down. And then I got sucked into it because being a Seahawks fan, that was
0: oh
1: huge.
0: Oh, my gosh.
1: That was huge.
0: The Rams instantly went to odds on favorite to win the Super Bowl.
1: Yeah.
0: And I was down at Spirit Mountain to host a drawing yesterday. So I did my show down there. I was talking to Justin, the sportsbook manager. They had a few people come in to get futures in on the Rams.
1: You know it. I think it's a big mistake. I think it's the right thing to do, but ultimately it's better for the Seahawks. They got these old veterans that they put a lot of money into.
0: Yep.
1: I don't think Stafford's going to make it through the season without getting injured.
0: That is a great point. And the point I brought up with Justin yesterday, I said, look, on paper, yeah, the Rams look great, but I think it's too invest in them in a future to win the Super Bowl, I think it's a fool's errand because my big question mark would be, is Matthew Stafford going to stay healthy? Remember last year before the season began, there were question marks about the back?
1: Yeah, his back was bothering him, didn't even play in the preseason.
0: Yeah, so if he's healthy, they're going to be legit. But I would say that anytime you see a veteran team, the injuries are going to be a massive concern. Now, what I'm hoping is I want Stafford to remain healthy because if so, just like we got last year, the Rams and Seahawks
1: going
0: head to head. But think about that division now with the Seahawks defending champs, Rams who just got Myles Garrett, and the freaking 49ers who are coming back healthy.
1: Yeah.
0: That's a tough division.
1: That's brutal.
0: Because you know, four games, think about this if you're Mike McDonald, great defensive coach, great head coach, just won a Super Bowl. Four games a year, he's got to match wits with Kyle Shanahan and Sean McVay, two of the best coaches in the game.
1: Yeah. That's how I look at the futures as far as trying to bet on it's trying to you pick your quarterback and you pick the coach.
0: Yeah.
1: You can
0: most important combination in the NFL.
1: Yeah, and if you don't have them both, you got to go with one or the other. I mean, so you got a Joe Burrow, okay, you got a great, can he stay healthy?
0: Yeah.
1: But he's a great quarterback, so you can, you know, Josh Allen and you got Mahomes, even if they don't have the money to maybe build the team, you got the great quarterback and then you got these, look at what Vrabel did. And I wouldn't call the quarterback a great quarterback. He was developing, and they had their schedule, and we have all these reasons. But
0: when you say, look at what Vrabel did, what are we talking about?
1: I'm talking about
0: football?
1: Yeah, we're talking about football. Everybody knows the other side, but that's just normal behavior for, you know, those guys. Right?
0: Of course.
1: Yeah.
0: All right, take a listen to this. I just wanted to run this by you. I'm sure you've seen it, but for me, it's absolutely dreadful. So the Broncos, the first six games of the year, you talk about schedule. Take a listen to this slate here for the first six for the Broncos, Colin. Monday Night Football, first game of the year at Kansas City with Patrick Mahomes presumably on the field. Come home, you take on back-to-back home games against Jacksonville and the Rams. Very nice. And then you travel to San Francisco and then a trip to L.A. to take on the Chargers. Back home for a Thursday night game against the Seattle Seahawks. That is brutal.
1: That's brutal. And Jacksonville is going to be good.
0: Of course.
1: And that's probably the easiest game they have in that, what you just mentioned. And no, they're going to be good. They came alive last year. I know there's
0: you could play good football and be 2-4 in the first six.
1: Yeah. That's why I'm hoping, can we play our divisional games later in the season? Let the 49ers do the 49er thing. Get everybody injured by halfway through. Kittle can't play. You know, Brock Purdy's injured. You get everybody injured because that's what the 49ers do.
0: Yeah.
1: And then just hope. Well, I shouldn't say that. You do want the rivalry. Yeah. But I don't know about Stafford.
0: Do you like the Seahawks taking on the Patriots in the first game? Like, do you want that rematch, or would you prefer they're playing a different game? It's not really a rematch. The Seahawks destroyed them.
1: It's kind of a boring start. Well, here's what I get why they do it, but it's kind of boring.
0: I want, what my hope is that it'll probably be on NBC for that first game. I want NBC to hire Diana.

0: titles.
1: Don't mingle it with your money.
0: That's
1: with
0: right.
1: your spouse.
0: Okay. That's right. And so just if you're happily married, it's separate property. And then certainly once you're divorced, you know, future inheritance or things like that, absolutely not. So
1: what we need to encourage this guy to do is to don't get divorced
0: that's
1: now.
0: Right.
1: Have your wife mingle it into the joint account and then get divorced.
0: Now you're talking. There's a good divorced guy thinking ahead. That's
1: all
0: right.
1: So the answer is no, you will not have access to your wife's inheritance.
0: No, unfortunately.
1: All right, next question. Can you pay a lump sum or do you have to make payments for spousal support? My guess is you've gotten this question before.
0: This one's all the time because, you know, we primarily represent men. Probably 80-90% of our clientele is male. Most men are the ones paying spousal support. Most guys really don't want to pay spousal support. So the only way around it is to maybe consider a buyout. And so this is, I'm going to give some nuggets here that even a lot of attorneys aren't really aware of. If you prepay the spousal support and write a check and they cash it, for the duration, that can terminate the spousal support without any ability to modify it. But the more particular answer to this question, we do lump sum buyouts all the time. Don't pay the full amount. Like if you have 3 more years left on your spousal support, 2 more years, you should get a discount for cash today. So don't, if you have to pay, $30,000 over the next 2 years, my rule of thumb is 70% of the face value is as much as you should pay for cash today. Otherwise, just pay it slowly over a period of time. Inflationary adjustments, the ability to potentially modify it, all you lose that if you give her cash today, but it should not be the full face value.
1: So there could be a negotiation then if you're looking to do a lump sum, it's like, hey, I'll pay you 70% of what I owe you over the next 3 years if you want the lump sum now.
0: And a lot of women like that because it's cash today. You dangle that in front of them, they can't stop grabbing at it. And, but it's a premium discount for cash today, just like anything. You're buying out. Yeah.
1: Well, that would work too. Like if you go into a car dealership or if you're looking to buy a big ticket item and you've got cash on hand, you can probably negotiate a little bit better.
0: A little bit better, but if you have to buy it over a period of time, they're not going to charge zero interest unless they got too many cars. There's a few times that has happened because they're just trying to move cars and they're willing to have a zero interest loan. But pretty much you're going to pay interest on a loan. Just like here, why would I give it money away without getting something back for it? Because I could invest that money over the next couple of years.
1: And gain interest on it.
0: Yeah.
1: Yeah.
0: Yeah.
1: All right. Colin Amos, Goldberg Jones, Divorce Men, 1-800-DIVORCE is the telephone number if you're facing a divorce or custody issue. Next question, Colin, how is secondary education factored into child support?
0: Well, let's talk about it as it applies in Oregon.
1: Okay.
0: Because Washington's different. Oregon, it's built into the calculator. The child support calculator is a 2+2 calculation. You just plug the numbers in, you plug your income, her income, number of kids, and how many overnights you have, and it spits out a number. That number is, even though it wasn't built to deal with college or post-secondary educational support, it's still what the court will expect as your contribution towards kids in the college.
1: Yeah.
0: So if it's $500 a month in child support and your child turns 18, then you pay the $500 directly to the child and they go on. So that you don't actually pay the cost of college. You have a contribution requirement under Oregon law. Under Washington, it's a little more difficult. It's better for attorneys because they haven't had a real hard way of handling it. But there's a contribution requirement. A lot of times as attorneys, we say, okay, you break the cost of education no more than what an in-state public institution like University of Washington's the high water mark would cost. And then you break it into thirds. And one-third is the child's responsibility, two-thirds are the parent's responsibility, and then you break the two-thirds responsibility into proportions. Like if I make 60% of the income, I pay 60% of the two-thirds of those costs. But if they're going on to private school and that's 50, 60, 70,000, no. The high water mark is usually something like UW.
1: Okay.
0: So it's more complicated, which means that attorneys have to argue about it more to get to a right number. It's an important number to get to. Oregon, you just plug it into the child support calculator and we're done.
1: Okay, that's good information. Very interesting. Next question for you, Colin. My wife and I are trying to get a divorce, but no certificate can be located. What's the next best step from here?
0: Are they talking about a certificate of marriage?
1: Yes.
0: Don't need one. So there's no universal record keeping for getting married or getting divorced. So you can have a certificate in Italy. It could be a certificate in the United States. It could be in Texas.

0: and you don't need one. You just have to assert I'm married and you file a divorce. Nobody's checking. Most people don't argue about that. We have had those arguments where we never got married. Well, yeah, we did. And then you prove it. And so we get into that occasionally. But yeah, usually people do recognize that, yeah, we did get married. I remember being half sober.
1: Yeah.
0: And we did do some vows. And we didn't annul it right away. So I think we are married. And so you just file a divorce and nobody checks. And you just assert that you have been married.
1: All right, next question. Colin Amos, Goldberg Jones, Divorce for Men, 1-800-DIVORCE is the telephone number. Colin, do second marriages have a better success rate?
0: I love this because I am really a bad marriage counselor and a good divorce attorney. I would hope so.
1: Yeah.
0: Hopefully people learn from the mistakes of their past. I don't have as much faith in humanity as a lot of other people.
1: Yeah, so based on your line of work, that's understandable.
0: That's right.
1: But what I wonder is, in your second marriage, how long is the period of time from the end of the first marriage to the start of the second marriage, and how that distance of time waiting before you get married again, how that correlates to success? That's what I would be interested to know.
0: My answer would be anecdotal because there's no universal database for this, but usually what happens is if you're in a bad marriage, all the things that are going wrong, you get out, and there's other people out there that want to be in a relationship, especially with dating sites, and you find the person who has all the qualities your ex did, and you forget about the positive sides maybe your ex have, so you're willing to overlook the new negatives.
1: Yeah.
0: This dog has fleas, but you don't see those fleas.
1: Yep.
0: You just see the fact that she's not, doesn't have these negative qualities that my ex-wife had. And they get in quickly and they get married too quickly. And then they find out, well, these are different problems I'm dealing with. Now, that's a very cynical view.
1: Yeah.
0: But
1: I think it's a proper view. My dad always told me, and I didn't understand it when I was younger as much as I do now, but he just told me, he goes, pick your mate, pick your problems. Meaning, what he was trying to say was,
0: I agree with that.
1: Well, what he said was, he goes, you're not going to find the perfect mate.
0: That's right.
1: It's that they don't exist.
0: That's right.
1: So what you do is you pick the mate that has the problems that you're willing to embrace.
0: That's right. If they reveal those problems, and so people get married or into a relationship too quickly, and you know they can hide a lot of blemishes.
1: Dude, I'm the best at that.
0: Oh, I never golf.
1: Yeah.
0: I don't go golfing ever.
1: I'm a homebody.
0: Oh, yeah. I'm home all the time. Never watch sports. Don't like to talk about it at all. Yeah. Yeah. That
1: I rarely work, too. Yeah. I'm the perfect guy.
0: You are. I agree with you on that one.
1: And what I've learned is that as I've gotten older, it's like I'm just brutally honest now. Like, look, my schedule sucks. I do this.
0: Well, that's why you're going to be in a good relationship. That's what gets you
1: in my ways.
0: That's going to get you to the right relationship.
1: Yeah.
0: It won't get you to the quick relationship, but so many people are hiding that.
1: Yeah.
0: Women and men. And so they get into the wrong relationship again. We call them repeat offenders where they're back and they're like, oh, I did it again. And every time I meet with people, they say, I'm never going to do this again. I'm like, you're so full of it.
1: Hey, the one thing I've learned about human beings, and you know this, like we say that, but the desire to find love.
0: You want to have a partner.
1: Always.
0: You want to have a partner. I just tell them, when you're in Vegas and you're thinking about this is great. I love this. I'm going to get married. Just call me and I will tell you about my day. And you're like, oh, yeah. Let's just sober up first. No. So, yes. I mean, it does work. But I don't know about the success rate.
1: All right. What I want to do, if you got time, is let's honor the clock and we'll come back. And I got a couple more questions for you. Cool with that?
0: Yep.
1: All right. 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
16: 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Who were they? What made them so notorious? How did the internet, or sometimes the algorithm, choose them? And what does a person do when they're suddenly confronted with more attention than the human psyche can handle? Take The Dress, a story that went uber viral in early 2015 in spite of being, well, kind of a boring optical illusion. A mother of the bride in Scotland took a picture of a dress she was thinking about wearing to her daughter's wedding. But she saw the dress as blue with black lace, and her daughter saw it as white with gold lace. One BuzzFeed post later, every single person on the internet was talking about the dress. 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
1: All right, my good friend Colin Amos hanging out for a few more minutes to finish up the questions that came in for him. You know, I'm curious, you know, you call your office Divorce Man Goldberg Jones because you represent primarily men, mm-hmm. but you do have women clients, so are the majority of females, are they coming in based on referral or how does that work? Because I love that women reach out to you, but mm-hmm. but what are the situations with women when they do reach out to you?
0: Yeah, and the reality of it is marketing in Divorce for Men, not many, many women are thinking, oh, I'm going to call them. But there are some that call just, hey, do you represent women? I get that call all the time. Do you represent women? And a lot of our female clients come referrals because we've been around for 30 years.
1: Yeah, a long
0: time. And we know all the judges. We're in court on a regular basis. We have a good reputation.
1: And knowing the judges and the courts and everything in the area, that's critical, right?
0: 14 attorneys. We're in there on a regular basis. And we only hire very experienced attorneys. So a lot of litigation experience. So we have that. So we get referrals.
1: How many total attorneys do you have in your office?
0: 14 in the Portland office. Well, if you include me, I wouldn't even call me a real attorney.
1: But you don't go into the court, do you?
0: I don't.
1: Yeah.
0: That's what people, because I do all the consultations and the joke, which is true, and that's why it's funny, is like they say, well, why can't we have you? And I'm only good for the first hour. After that, I don't know. And I have to map quest my way to the courthouse, which is an old school term that doesn't, you know, there's no map quest anymore. But that's, I don't even know where the Clackamas County Courthouse is. You don't want me.
1: Yeah. Yeah, it makes sense. Yeah. And for you youngsters out there, MapQuest, before we had Google Waze, like for instance, it was so funny because the Don Koss, who I worked for in Woodburn, when I first started getting into radio and I was calling high school games, I would show up at a station. He would have a box of equipment for me to hook up and call the game. And he would have a piece of paper, which was the map for me quest. To know how to get to this small little high school.
0: You'd have to print it out. You go on there, you map quest it, you print out the directions, and then you follow those directions. That's the old school way. So that's my joke.
1: And that was a big deal back in the day.
0: Yeah. But we're right across the street from Multnomah County Courthouse, and I haven't been in there yet.
1: Yeah. So you do the consultation, and then based on the situation, then do you refer them to an attorney based on who you think's best to represent them?
0: We have excellent attorneys, but we have five former district attorneys on staff that are excellent litigators, really know how their way around the courtroom, and that's really helpful because even in restraining orders, when you're going to court, so many family law attorneys do not have litigation experience because we settle most of the cases.
1: Yeah.
0: These guys, let's go. Let's go to court. And when you have the confidence to say, I'm ready to try a case, I'm not afraid to go into court and make my case.
1: Yeah.
0: There's a lot of attorneys that don't really know evidence, don't know how to make the right objections. And so they're intimidated by that. So we have an advantage just because we have that background. But yeah, a lot of experience in our staff. And so, but because we've been around for 30 years, because we're one of the largest firms, we have 14 attorneys. A lot of referrals. So a lot of women are calling because of the referral aspect. A lot of women who feel that maybe they're the quote-unquote man in the situation.
1: Yeah, the breadwinner,
0: whatever. The breadwinner that they're going to have to pay spousal support. And so they call us because you probably deal with spousal support from the payor's perspective more. Yes, or from the custody perspective. And it's true. And then there's moms and new girlfriends and wives that, you know, they're pulling in their daughters or things like that because of their family members have been with us before. So
1: fascinating. Colin Amos, Goldberg Jones, Divorce for Men, 1-800-DIVORCE. Two more questions for you. Can my wife take my disability money in a divorce?
0: A good question. This is because a lot of people, VA disability is pretty prevalent. You have 30%, 40%, 60% VA disability. So you get your VA disability and you get your other income. Disability is not divisible. They can't take the disability, can't garnish it, can't get it. However, it can be used in the calculation of child support. All income can be used in the calculation of child support. And the thing that gets me on this is disability is not divisible, but it can be used in the computation to determine spousal support. So while they say, no, we can't take your disability, if you're using it to determine how much alimony I have to pay, you're essentially indirectly kind of taking some of it. But directly, no. But indirectly, in that setting, yes.
1: Okay.
0: But it's not a divisible asset.
1: All right. I love this question because I love animals. Colin, how are pets divided up during a divorce?
0: You know,
1: What I want to know is how often do the pets come up in conversations you have with your clients?
0: It's a big deal.
1: Yeah.
0: Because
1: if someone tried to take puppy shots, I would be like, there's no way in HE double hockey sticks this is going down.
0: Yeah, my dog Winslow would be, my wife and I, we've been married 31 years.
1: Who would get Winslow?
0: Oh, it would be a battle. And so this is what I use.
1: You both love Winslow.
0: Oh, love that dog.
1: Who does Winslow love more?
0: Me.
1: Okay.
0: Easily. And everybody in my family will acknowledge that? Oh, she'll acknowledge I'm number one, my daughter's number two, she is number three, and my son is number four. So if I'm around, the dog is with me. So I work out in my
1: I like that.
0: Stuff, and my dog follows me everywhere. His nose is up my ass.
1: I don't wish a divorce for you and your wife, but I would like to see a battle between you and her for Winslow.
0: That'd be an expensive battle. Which on this question, when I was, I've been practicing 30 years. So my second year, when I used to actually go to court and do all these things, this guy came in and said, well, how much does a divorce cost? And I said, I don't know. And this is when I would answer that question.
1: Yeah.
0: Because I didn't know better. I said, you don't have kids. You've only been married 2 years. There's nothing, no property, no retirement. There's nothing to buy. Maybe $1,500. This was like 29 years ago, right?
1: Yeah.
0: And $12,000 later, he got the dog. Now, that dog was not a special breed of dog. It was a $200 dog at the time.
1: Yep.
0: And I didn't see it coming because it wasn't important to me. I didn't know that this dog existed at the time, and I didn't think anybody would spend that. And so at the end, he said, we won. I go, I don't think we won. He goes, yeah, we got the dog. Go, you spent $12,000. Yeah, but we got the dog. I go, we won. So that just showed me that, hey, clients have deeper interests, and what they think is important and what I think may be important can be different things.
1: Interesting.
0: So I don't give the quote of how much it's going to cost because they may have a dog.
1: He won.
0: Or whatever the dog is.
1: That's all he wanted was the dog.
0: He wanted the dog. And so his wife spent, probably $15,000, $20,000 not getting dogs.
1: She did not win.
0: That's a clear winner and loser in a divorce right there.
1: That is.
0: But as far as pets being divided, it happens a lot. We have a lot of pet custody situations where we figure out parenting plans just like kids every other weekend with the dog. Back and forth. They even have financial assistance, like child support, pet support, insurance. But it's important to realize that while people fight about it, the courts still take a view that it's just property. It's like a couch. It's like it's not an animal, it's not a kid.
1: Yeah,
0: it's just property. So then we're trying to figure out, well, who registered the dog? Who bought the dog? Was this a gift for your wife at Christmas or what?
1: Yeah.
0: Can be a
1: mess. You don't have to set up a parenting plan for puppy shots then.
0: No, just don't get married, man. And get a prenuptial.
1: Prenuptial.
0: Include puppy shots.
1: Yeah, the puppy shots is mine.
0: That's right.
1: If we ever break up.
0: That's right.
1: Dude, you're the best, man. Colin Amos, Goldberg Jones, Divorce Men, 1-800-DIVORCE. He comes in every month to answer your questions. Thank you, my friend.
0: That's great.
1: All right, we'll come back. Spirit Mountain Mike wants to chime in. I want his take on the series. So, Mike, stay there. We'll get to your phone call next. Game 1 of the NBA Finals is going to tip off at 5:30 on ABC. Right now, the Spurs favored by 5.